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10: It's Monday night. 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AJ, along for the ride here this evening. Well, just a reminder, next hour, with it being Monday night, we've got your new Music Monday song of the day, adding a brand new song to the playlist that we think you will enjoy. Bottom part of the 9 o'clock hour, that's coming up tonight. Rehash on the subject of apathy, playing now.

fun. Upcoming artistic events in our community. Saturday, August 29th, head to the Seymour Center in Chapel Hill and join the opening reception for a new photography exhibition called Looking Back, Where Memory Takes Root, with photos by Barbara Tyroler that focus on the history of desegregation and the civil rights movement in Chapel Hill. That reception runs from 1:30 to 4, and the exhibition will be on display through October 3rd. Then on Thursday, September 3rd, you can head to the Art Center in Carrboro for the opening reception of another new art show, this one called Shine Your Light, featuring artworks made by residents living with dementia. 6:30 to 8:30 p.m. open to everyone, and then you can head to the Art Center to check out the exhibition all month long. And don't forget Paper Hand Puppet Intervention's annual fall show is back at the Forest Theater running through September 27th. Get tickets and more info at paperhandpuppet.org. And if you want more information about upcoming events and happenings in our community, you can always visit the local events calendar page on our website, chapelboro.com.

0: I'm Brighton McConnell, and here's your local news update. Many Chapel Hill, Carrboro City Schools and Orange County Schools families and staff saw a return to classrooms on Monday with the first day of school. Chatham County Schools are set to join them on Tuesday, getting the school year started, but it had many bittersweet feelings for Glenwood Elementary School in Chapel Hill based on decisions over the summer. CHCCS will be closing the school amid waning enrollment in the district and Glenwood's older building. But the process of selection and relocation of the students in Glenwood's Mandarin program have led to many parents feeling like their input on a transition was not valued. Rachel Rossi is the Glenwood PTA president and said she believes these stumbles reflect a lack of vision from the district and school board brought into the closure process.
1: The district hasn't had to close a school since they closed the Lincoln Center, and I think this process is showing that they're being forced to do this and they're not ready to do it in a lot of ways because they haven't really thought out these processes.
0: Head to chapelboro.com for more details on how Glenwood families are feeling and the recent votes on its closure for next school year. The public memorial and celebration of life for Orange County Commissioner Jamesetta Bedford was held Saturday afternoon in Chapel Hill. The longtime public servant and disability rights advocate was honored with eulogies from former Mayor Pam Heminger and current Mayor Jess Anderson, who posthumously awarded Bedford a key to the city. Bedford died unexpectedly in June after complications from a medical procedure. Turning to sports, number 7 UNC women's soccer suffered their first loss of the 2026 campaign on Sunday, 3-2 to number 5 Michigan State. Now, the team will head to Ireland for a friendly as part of the festivities ahead of UNC's American football program playing on Saturday. With your hometown headlines, I'm Brighton McConnell.
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0: 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We've got extensive coverage about the ongoing discussions around closing Glenwood Elementary School and the future of its current students. Head to our news section to read stories from Thursday's school board vote about the Mandarin program and a profile on how parents are feeling hurt by the decisions. Next, check out our sports section. 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Plus, check out coverage from the local kickoff of the high school football season. Finally, don't miss this week's Hometown Hero feature. 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
3: 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Hey, it's AJ. Well, we're coming to the end of your 8 o'clock hour. But before we get there, still got some bangers coming up, including Led Zeppelin. I was going to hear some more local music from Winfield. But first, here's Lucy Clearwater. I Want to Fight You.

Led Zeppelin, Good Times, Bad Times there on the After Hours here at 97.9 The Hill. It's AJ in the studio. Well, before we wrap up this hour, we're going to take a quick peek at your weather. Clear overnight tonight, 60 degrees is our projected low. Tomorrow, sunny skies, temperatures in the upper 80s. Coming to Wednesday, we've got a 90-degree high and a mostly sunny day with a slight chance of showers in the afternoon.

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10: I'm Stephanie Officer. The country's highest court clears the way for President Trump to implement parts of a March executive order regarding mail-in voting ahead of the midterms. For now, ABC's Devin Dwyer.
11: What the Supreme Court's conservative majority said today in this 6-3 decision is that that order, because it has not been fully implemented yet, has not actually hurt any of the states, and therefore they don't have standing to bring a challenge. But I should say that the court was clear that if this is implemented in an unlawful way, usurping state authority around elections, they can come back to the court.
10: The manhunt for a Massachusetts woman whose police officer husband was found dead last week is now over. Worcester police have found the body of 58-year-old Karen Solomon after her husband, 57-year-old Worcester patrolman Kurt

0: Council Public Safety Committee.
1: The Emperor is a fan of Flock.
0: A guy in full Darth Vader costume made his tongue-in-cheek argument.
1: This technology will help us find Luke Skywalker as he traverses the universe in his X-Wing.
0: A man in San Diego was held for a month after he was mistakenly linked by Flock cameras to an attempted carjacking. Jim Ryan, ABC News.
2: An 8-year-old girl in Louisiana died after her family says she was infected by an extremely rare brain-eating amoeba, usually found in warm freshwater. The Louisiana Department of Public Health says this infection was likely contracted while swimming in Lake Claiborne. There are about 10 cases reported in the U.S. annually. I'm Stephanie Officer, ABC News.
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7: 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AJ in the studio. Well, coming up this Saturday, it's the start of a brand new season for the Carolina football team. 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Anything can happen.

Josh Ritter to the Dogs or whoever there on the After Hours here at 97.9 The Hill. It's AJ in the studio. 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
6: It's AJ here on the After Hours, 97.9 The Hill. Coming up in a few minutes, we've got this week's edition of the New Music Monday Song of the Day, adding a brand new song that we think you'll enjoy to our playlist. But before we get to that, we've got Kenan McKenzie and the Riffers, some local music, Long Road Home to You here on The Hill.

Andrew here with a check of the Chapelboro concert calendar. Looking ahead to September, contemporary soul songwriter Devin Gilfillian will be bringing his energetic live performance to Cat's Cradle Backroom on Monday, September 14th. New Music Monday artist Love Spells will be bringing her dreamy shoegaze pop to Cat's Cradle Backroom on Saturday, September 19th. And singer-songwriter Margaret Glaspie brings her emotionally raw songwriting and dynamic guitar work to Cat's Cradle on Tuesday, September 22nd. You can find all these concerts and more on the Chapelboro concert calendar. 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

0: I'm Brighton McConnell, and here's your local news update. Many Chapel Hill, Carrboro City Schools and Orange County Schools families and staff saw a return to classrooms on Monday with the first day of school. Chatham County Schools are set to join them on Tuesday, getting the school year started, but it had many bittersweet feelings for Glenwood Elementary School in Chapel Hill based on decisions over the summer. CHCCS will be closing the school amid waning enrollment in the district and Glenwood's older building. But the process of selection and relocation of the students in Glenwood's Mandarin program have led to many parents feeling like their input on a transition was not valued. Rachel Rossi is the Glenwood PTA president and said she believes these stumbles reflect a lack of vision from the district and school board brought into the closure process.
1: The district hasn't had to close a school since they closed the Lincoln Center, and I think this process is showing that they're being forced to do this and they're not ready to do it in a lot of ways because they haven't really thought out these processes.
0: Head to chapelboro.com for more details on how Glenwood families are feeling and the recent votes on its closure for next school year. The public memorial and celebration of life for Orange County Commissioner Jamesetta Bedford was held Saturday afternoon in Chapel Hill. The longtime public servant and disability rights advocate was honored with eulogies from former Mayor Pam Heminger and current Mayor Jess Anderson, who posthumously awarded Bedford a key to the city. Bedford died unexpectedly in June after complications from a medical procedure. Turning to sports, number 7 UNC women's soccer suffered their first loss of the 2026 campaign on Sunday, 3-2 to number 5 Michigan State. Now, the team will head to Ireland for a friendly as part of the festivities ahead of UNC's American football program playing on Saturday. With your hometown headlines, I'm Brighton McConnell.
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5: 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Our song this week is from John Roseborough, a Brooklyn based singer, songwriter, and guitarist who's emerged as a unique voice in the indie scene. This week's song, here's Bonanza from John Roseborough.

Upcoming artistic events in our community. Saturday, August 29th, head to the Seymour Center in Chapel Hill and join the opening reception for a new photography exhibition called Looking Back, Where Memory Takes Root, with photos by Barbara Tyroler that focus on the history of desegregation and the civil rights movement in Chapel Hill. That reception runs from 1:30 to 4, and the exhibition will be on display through October 3rd. Then on Thursday, September 3rd, you can head to the Art Center in Carrboro for the opening reception of another new art show, this one called Shine Your Light, featuring artworks made by residents living with dementia. 6:30 to 8:30 p.m. open to everyone, and then you can head to the Art Center to check out the exhibition all month long.

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7: 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Dasana Hanu, here's Medusa.

Hey, it's AJ here on the After Hours, 97.9 The Hill. Well, it's time now to put a pin in your 9 p.m. hour. We're doing it with Paul Simon. Here's Graceland.

0: It's the end of the hour, but not the after hours. More music is right around the corner on 97.9 The Hill.
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4: 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Well, last hour we had your new Music Monday song of the day. We've added a brand new song to our rotational playlist. John Roseboro with Bonanza. 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Here's Ray Bull, All That You Are, to start the hour.

It's the After Hours on 97.9 The Hill. I'm AJ. Thank you very much for spending your Monday night right here. Continuing the music this hour with Steven Sanchez. Here's Sweet Love.

0: This is Peter Holzapfel, and you're listening to 97.9 The Hill.
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We've got extensive coverage about the ongoing discussions around closing Glenwood Elementary School and the future of its current students. Head to our news section to read stories from Thursday's school board vote about the Mandarin program and a profile on how parents are feeling hurt by the decisions. Next, check out our sports section. The start of the fall college sports season is officially here, and we've got details on all the Tar Heel teams that will be in action in our This Week in UNC Sports series. Plus, check out coverage from the local kickoff of the high school football season. Finally, don't miss this week's Hometown Hero feature. We're honoring community historian Danita Mason Hogans for her work organizing events for the James Cates Scholarship recipients. 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

0: I'm Brighton McConnell, and here's your local news update. Many Chapel Hill, Carrboro City Schools and Orange County Schools families and staff saw a return to classrooms on Monday with the first day of school. With the first day of school, Chatham County Schools are set to join them on Tuesday, getting the school year started, but it had many bittersweet feelings for Glenwood Elementary School in Chapel Hill based on decisions over the summer. CHCCS will be closing the school amid waning enrollment in the district and Glenwood's older building. But the process of selection and relocation of the students in Glenwood's Mandarin program have led to many parents feeling like their input on a transition was not valued. Rachel Rossi is the Glenwood PTA president and said she believes these stumbles reflect a lack of vision from the district and school board brought into the closure process.
1: The district hasn't had to close a school since they closed the Lincoln Center, and I think this process is showing that they're being forced to do this and they're not ready to do it in a lot of ways because they haven't really thought out these processes.
0: Head to chapelboro.com for more details on how Glenwood families are feeling and the recent votes on its closure for next school year. The public memorial and celebration of life for Orange County Commissioner James Zeta Bedford was held Saturday afternoon in Chapel Hill. The longtime public servant and disability rights advocate was honored with eulogies from former Mayor Pam Hemminger and current Mayor Jess Anderson, who posthumously awarded Bedford a key to the city. Bedford died unexpectedly in June after complications from a medical procedure. Turning to sports, number 7 UNC women's soccer suffered their first loss of the 2026 campaign on Sunday, 3-2 to number 5 Michigan State. Now, the team will head to Ireland for a friendly as part of the festivities ahead of UNC's American football program playing on Saturday. With your hometown headlines, I'm Brighton McConnell.
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4: 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Football is back, baby. I love it.

0: Andrew here with a check of the Chapelboro concert calendar. Looking ahead to September, contemporary soul songwriter Devin Gilfillian will be bringing his energetic live performance to Cat's Cradle Backroom on Monday, September 14th. New Music Monday artist Love Spells will be bringing her dreamy shoegaze pop to Cat's Cradle Backroom on Saturday, September 19th. And singer-songwriter Margaret Glaspie brings her emotionally raw songwriting and dynamic guitar work to Cat's Cradle on Tuesday, September 22nd. 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
9: Hey, it's AJ here on the After Hours, 97.9 The Hill, looking at your weather. Overnight tonight, 60 degrees is going to be the low. A little bit cool out there overnight. Tomorrow, sunny skies, temperatures upper 80s. Clear overnight Tuesday into Wednesday, 63 for your low. We do have a chance of showers coming up Wednesday afternoon, but it's a very slight chance. Otherwise, mostly sunny, high of 90 degrees.
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It's the After Hours here on 97.9 The Hill. AJ in the studio. Well, as we wrap up your 10 o'clock hour, we got some Blink 182 lined up. Adam's song off the album Enema of the State. And if you are aware of the name of the woman who's on the cover of that album, you need Jesus. Just saying. No judgment, but just think about it.

0: It's the end of the hour, but not the after hours. 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

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AJ in the studio. Bella and Sebastian, like Dylan in the movies, playing there. Well, this news came out at the end of last week. The complete rosters and jersey numbers for the upcoming UNC men's basketball season has been released. 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Here's Freako, 7 Degrees.

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8: 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I'm AJ, and we're playing Muse. Here's Something Human.

Upcoming artistic events in our community. Saturday, August 29th, head to the Seymour Center in Chapel Hill and join the opening reception for a new photography exhibition called Looking Back, Where Memory Takes Root, with photos by Barbara Tyroller that focus on the history of desegregation and the civil rights movement in Chapel Hill. That reception runs from 1:30 to 4, and the exhibition will be on display through October 3rd. Then on Thursday, September 3rd, you can head to the Art Center in Carrboro for the opening reception of another new art show, this one called Shine Your Light, featuring artworks made by residents living with dementia. 6:30 to 8:30 p.m. open to everyone, and then you can head to the Art Center to check out the exhibition all month long. And don't forget Paper Hand Puppet Intervention's annual fall show is back at the Forest Theater running through September 27th. Get tickets and more info at paperhandpuppet.org. And if you want more information about upcoming events and happenings in our community, you can always visit the local events calendar page on our website, chapelboro.com.

0: I'm Brighton McConnell, and here's your local news update. Many Chapel Hill, Carrboro City Schools and Orange County Schools families and staff saw a return to classrooms on Monday with the first day of school. Chatham County Schools are set to join them on Tuesday, getting the school year started, but it had many bittersweet feelings for Glenwood Elementary School in Chapel Hill based on decisions over the summer. CHCCS will be closing the school amid waning enrollment in the district and Glenwood's older building. But the process of selection and relocation of the students in Glenwood's Mandarin program have led to many parents feeling like their input on a transition was not valued. Rachel Rossi is the Glenwood PTA president and said she believes these stumbles reflect a lack of vision from the district and school board brought into the closure process.
1: The district hasn't had to close a school since they closed the Lincoln Center, and I think this process is showing that they're being forced to do this and they're not ready to do it in a lot of ways because they haven't really thought out these processes.
0: Head to chapelboro.com for more details on how Glenwood families are feeling and the recent votes on its closure for next school year. The public memorial and celebration of life for Orange County Commissioner Jamesetta Bedford was held Saturday afternoon in Chapel Hill. The longtime public servant and disability rights advocate was honored with eulogies from former Mayor Pam Heminger and current Mayor Jess Anderson, who posthumously awarded Bedford a key to the city. Bedford died unexpectedly in June after complications from a medical procedure. Turning to sports, number 7 UNC women's soccer suffered their first loss of the 2026 campaign on Sunday, 3-2 to number 5 Michigan State. Now, the team will head to Ireland for a friendly as part of the festivities ahead of UNC's American football program playing on Saturday. With your hometown headlines, I'm Brighton McConnell.
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5: It's the After Hours on 97.9 The Hill, and we're playing some more local stuff. Brand new from Emma Foley. Here's Bite the Bullet.

0: Hey everyone, this is Brighton McConnell, and here's what you can find on chapelboro.com today. We've got extensive coverage about the ongoing discussions around closing Glenwood Elementary School and the future of its current students. Head to our news section to read stories from Thursday's school board vote about the Mandarin program and a profile on how parents are feeling hurt by the decisions. Next, check out our sports section. The start of the fall college sports season is officially here, and we've got details on all the Tar Heel teams that will be in action in our This Week in UNC Sports series. Plus, check out coverage from the local kickoff of the high school football season. Finally, don't miss this week's Hometown Hero feature. We're honoring community historian Danita Mason Hogans for her work organizing events for the James Cates Scholarship recipients. 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
10: It's AJ here on the After Hours on 97.9 The Hill. We're approaching midnight, but we still got a lot of fantastic music to get through before we get there. Hole with Doll Parts coming up, along with Liam Kazar, The Word of the War. But first, here's Bridget Calls Me Baby. It's too easy.

whole doll parts there on the After Hours, 97.9 The Hill. Hey, it's AJ, and that's going to do it for me for this evening. Hope you enjoyed the show. Until next time, be good, stay safe, tell somebody you love them.

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1: Andrew here with a check of the Chapelboro concert calendar. Looking ahead to September, contemporary soul songwriter Devin Gilfillian will be bringing his energetic live performance to Cat's Cradle Backroom on Monday, September 14th. New Music Monday artist Love Spells will be bringing her dreamy shoegaze pop to Cat's Cradle Backroom on Saturday, September 19th. 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

0: upcoming artistic events in our community. Saturday, August 29th, head to the Seymour Center in Chapel Hill and join the opening reception for a new photography exhibition called Looking Back, Where Memory Takes Root, with photos by Barbara Tyroler that focus on the history of desegregation and the civil rights movement in Chapel Hill. That reception runs from 1:30 to 4, and the exhibition will be on display through October 3rd. Then on Thursday, September 3rd, you can head to the Art Center in Carrboro for the opening reception of another new art show, this one called Shine Your Light, featuring artworks made by residents living with dementia. 6:30 to 8:30 p.m., open to everyone. 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And don't forget Paperhand Puppet Intervention's annual fall show is back at the Forest Theater, running through September 27th. 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And if you want more information about upcoming events and happenings in our community, you can always visit the local events calendar page on our website, chapelboro.com.
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0: Andrew here with a check of the Chapelboro concert calendar. Looking ahead to September, contemporary soul songwriter Devin Gilfillian will be bringing his energetic live performance to Cat's Cradle Backroom on Monday, September 14th. New Music Monday artist Love Spells will be bringing her dreamy shoegaze pop to Cat's Cradle Backroom on Saturday, September 19th. And singer-songwriter Margaret Glaspie brings her emotionally raw songwriting and dynamic guitar work to Cat's Cradle on Tuesday, September 22nd. 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
1: Upcoming artistic events in our community. Saturday, August 29th, head to the Seymour Center in Chapel Hill and join the opening reception for a new photography exhibition called Looking Back, Where Memory Takes Root, with photos by Barbara Tyroller that focus on the history of desegregation and the civil rights movement in Chapel Hill. That reception runs from 1:30 to 4, and the exhibition will be on display through October 3rd. Then on Thursday, September 3rd, you can head to the Art Center in Carrboro for the opening reception of another new art show, this one called Shine Your Light, featuring artworks made by residents living with dementia. 6:30 to 8:30 p.m. open to everyone, and then you can head to the Art Center to check out the exhibition all month long. And don't forget Paper Hand Puppet Intervention's annual fall show is back at the Forest Theater running through September 27th. 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And if you want more information about upcoming events and happenings in our community, you can always visit the local events calendar page on our website, chapelboro.com.
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0: Hey everyone, this is Brighton McConnell, and here's what you can find on chapelboro.com today. We've got extensive coverage about the ongoing discussions around closing Glenwood Elementary School and the future of its current students. 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Next, check out our sports section. 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Plus, check out coverage from the local kickoff of the high school football season. Finally, don't miss this week's Hometown Hero feature. We're honoring community historian Danita Mason Hogans for her work organizing events for the James Cates Scholarship recipients. 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
2: 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Grab a coffee or a cool lemonade and join our host, Randy Voller, for a slice of life from the perspective of one of Chatham County's most actively engaged community leaders, former mayor, real estate developer, musician, and all-around great guy. Now, here's Randy.
3: Hey there, I'm Randy Voller. Come up on the porch where our guest today is Heather St. Clair. She is the executive director of the Chatham County Partnership for Children. Heather is a dedicated advocate for childhood care and education, committed to helping children and families thrive. Topics we'll be talking about during the show. Heather, welcome to the porch.
4: Thank you for having me.
3: Well, usually I'd say it's like a sunny day here in Chapel Hill, but we finally have a little bit of rain. We've been waiting for quite a long time.
4: Yes, I'm glad for some rain. I've got quite a few plants that are looking a little droopy.
3: So let's just talk about what the Partnership for Children does. It's been around since 1997. I knew Jenny Meganson for years. She was really involved with growing the organization, and I did some advocacy with her in the General Assembly for Smart Start, which is funding and support for, you know, children 3 to 6 years old. And folks, if you're not investing in early childhood development, then you know, instead of building classrooms, you should be planning on building jail cells, because eventually if kids fall far enough behind, they may end up, you know, entering our jails when they're adults. That's what the data shows. So Heather, let's talk about that.
4: All right. So I do have to let you know, Chatham County Partnership has been around since 1994.
3: Even before 97?
4: Yeah, even before 97. And Jenny Meganson was the first executive director, and I took over nearly 3 years ago. And we have taken the partnership to this new growing child care resource and referral agency. We serve children now birth to 8 years old. We are helping families. We're connecting them to resources within the county. We're also helping early childhood educators to gain all of the skills that they need to educate our youngest neighbors. We also have a food program that helps child care facilities to get reimbursement for serving nutritious foods. We've got an array of services helping over 3,000 children in our county each year.
3: I really appreciate, Heather, you correcting me, because I like to be spot on with our data, and I pull this stuff from various sources, including your website. So in 1997, that is when the Smart Start Governor's Award for Child Care Accessibility came through when Governor Hunt was in his last term.
4: Exactly.
3: So you were founded in 94. So you've been around going on 33 years. Yes. And then you got that first award for child care accessibility. So talk to what I mentioned about Smart Start, why it is important to invest in early childhood development.
4: It's important because, as you know, it is the most informative years before 5 years old. The whole reason why Smart Start was created was because children were not ready for kindergarten when they showed up. And so this was a solution to a huge problem of school readiness. And then on top of that, after much research, we learned that children, it wasn't just children not knowing their ABCs and 1, 2, 3s. We understood that children just were not emotionally ready for kindergarten. They also didn't have all of the resources.

0: to teach families and to also give them resources that will help children to grow.
1: So when you say they weren't ready, I mean, you kind of gave some facts, some definitions mm-hmm. there, but kind of share with us the fuller picture. I mean, obviously, the more resources a family has, they mm-hmm. can bring to bear on their children. But I'm not sure people are aware that in our country, in our state, you know, in our county, whether it's Chatham County, Orange County, mm-hmm. there are a lot of children that just don't have these resources and they're not getting it.
0: Right.
1: They're not getting them.
0: So the readiness was in terms of literacy. They weren't ready to be effective learners, to absorb the information. And so from that, we have quite a bit of literacy programs to help children to learn how to read, to get them to a point where they're able to sit still in a classroom and absorb the information that's taught, to make sure that they have healthy meals so that they're, you know, their minds are being able to be fueled because they have the right nutrition. So those are the types of things that we learned kids weren't ready for. You know, everyone isn't afforded, you know, healthy food. Everyone isn't afforded books that or have a parent that can read to them nightly. Those small little things that we think, you know, no one truly really thinks about, those are the important factors. Those are the things that helps children to develop properly.
1: So some of the data that I'm citing here, or I recall, years ago, I served on the Juvenile Justice Grants Committee for the Governor's Crime Commission, and you were looking at these outcomes for young people.
0: Mm-hmm.
1: And, of course, one of the outcomes was that if children aren't learning to read and they're falling further and further behind, mm-hmm. they're more likely to end up in the juvenile justice system and then eventually potentially end up in adult prison.
0: Correct.
1: And I think that if people could actually see the graph, and that instead of spending $40,000 to $50,000 to incarcerate an adult male or adult female, why won't we just spend a fraction of that to actually get them on track so they never end up in our system, in our justice system?
0: That is a huge argument. It's something that we have been advocating for. You said you started back in 97 with Jenny. We're still having those arguments today, and we're still advocating for families today. We are showing that children that participate in early education programs are reading on grade level or above grade level by the time they're in the third grade. And those are that's the essential age of taking end of grade testing. And so a lot of times that trajectory by the third grade can determine where a child's trajectory is going to be in adulthood.
1: Yes, that's exactly the informatics we had, the charts I had, the information was, yeah, at third grade, you could start making predictions. Mm-hmm. Now, it's not going to be – you could see something and a child could still overachieve and end up, you know, doing well in life. But essentially in the aggregate
0: mm-hmm. –
1: they are more likely to have problems. I can remember specifically my own family that my youngest sister was having some problem reading when she was 5 and 6 years old. Now, my father was a high-level executive at the time, and I can remember coming home. Now, I was almost 11 years older than my youngest sister, so I was a junior and senior in high school.
0: Mm-hmm.
1: My father spending every evening with her, helping her learn to read.
0: Mm-hmm.
1: And now she went on to get multiple advanced degrees, more so than her older siblings.
0: Mm-hmm.
1: And yet she was starting at a point that if the parents were not interested, she may have ended up a statistic. Not saying she ended up in jail,
0: mm-hmm.
1: but maybe she never felt confident. Maybe she got pregnant in high school. Mm-hmm. Maybe other things happened because she fell behind reading. It affected how you view yourself.
0: Absolutely. And the cool thing about it is children also find themselves in books. And so it's not just a literary source. A lot of times it helps children to relate and find their identities. So it's very important.
1: It is very important. And it's got to be fulfilling for you.
0: Oh, absolutely. This is, I tell people all the time, this is like a dream come true job. I've, always wanted to lead a

0: nonprofit, and that was just like a dream of mine since childhood. I really wanted to just throw a party all the time, and I get to do that.
1: Party all the time.
0: Right.
1: Party all the time.
0: I just wanted to throw great parties, and the partnership, having this opportunity, allows me to do that, to literally throw a party for the community all the time.
1: Yes, and actually have a result where you're making differences in these young people's lives. Folks, we are going to not party, but refresh our drinks. And after the break, we're going to be able to hear more from our guest, Heather St. Clair, who is the executive director of the Chatham County Partnership for Children.
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7: My name is David, and I live in Chapel Hill, North Carolina. 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
3: Welcome back, folks, to On the Porch. We've topped off our beverages and we're talking all about early childhood development with Heather St. Clair, the executive director of the Chatham County Partnership for Children. So, Heather, we know you can't party all the time.
4: Nope.
3: But we want to kind of get into, like, who you are and how you ended up here. So we know you're an Aggie.
4: Yes.
3: You went to A&T, North Carolina A&T, and that's where you got your degree in public relations.
4: Aggie Pride, yes.
3: Aggie Pride. What's a good Aggie Pride statistic or something you can cite for today's show?
4: Oh, A&T is the number one historically black college and university in the nation.
3: Really?
4: Yes.
3: I mean, I've had some previous folks on the show that work in public health that have their doctorates, and they are teaching at Central. So Eagles versus Aggies?
4: Oh, we love our Eagles, but Aggies do. And if you know, you know.
3: Aggies do. Now, that's an interesting way of putting it. What does that mean that Eagles – what's that? Where does that leave Eagles if you're doing all the doing?
4: Well, Eagles do like to fly, and they like to soar, but Aggies do. We do the work.
3: It's okay. That kind of gets to a theory I've had in all of my years of public service and working, you know, with people in the community. There tends to be – we all have these three characteristics, and I want to get your reaction to this.
4: Okay.
3: There are our process people that love processes. They get into the processes, you know, like the guidebooks or, you know, if you have a homeowner association, the bylaws or, the, you know, whatever. They love the process. Now, we need to have open, transparent, good processes to run things. But some people just love process.
4: Mm-hmm.
3: But then there are the people that love policy.
4: Oh, yeah.
3: The white papers, they love to write up the policies and what we may do and aspire to. But it sounds like Aggies are like me in the fact that of these three Ps, you're more of the promulgation, which I call like we get things done.
4: Exactly.
3: So I got to have good process.
4: Mm-hmm.
3: I got to have smart policies, but I don't need to be stroking my chin over and over and pulling on my beard. I actually need to actually put it to work.
4: Yes. As my father always says, put your hand to the plow.
3: And that sounds like what you're doing with this organization.
4: Yes, we do that every day.
3: And you came to it, so you're an Aggie, but you've also you've got a dog, a Siberian Husky named Moses.
4: Now, yeah.
3: That's interesting.
4: Yes, Moses came to our family at a very unique time. It was right before COVID. Our family always wanted a puppy. My husband's a German Shepherd lover, but I have always wanted a Husky. And if you would have met 10-year-old Heather and read her journal, you would have known that she wanted a Siberian Husky, and she got it.
3: Well, you got a Husky with a strong name like Moses.
4: Yes, he really is a deliverer.
3: Exactly.
4: He delivers all the fun and all the hugs and all the cuddles. He's black and white. He looks fierce, but he is the biggest teddy bear you will ever meet.
3: I mean, we're chocolate lab people, but I have friends that have Siberian Huskies. But, you know, naming him Moses, I'm just feeling like you got your Ten Commandments. This dog's going to lay it down, what it wants, and you're going to follow.
4: He does lay down the law in the house, and he talks.

0: back.
1: Yes, they do talk.
0: Yes, they do talk. He does not bark. He talks. So when we leave him alone too long, he talks back. When he's ready to go for a walk, he talks. When he's hungry, he talks.
1: So a lot of times I find that people that love animals and have cats and dogs, like dog people, for instance, because, you know, I grew up with both. Mm-hmm. My mom's a huge dog person. We love dogs. They tend to also have good relations with children.
0: Yes. Yeah. Honestly, Moses is like a child. When we got him as a puppy, it was like we started all the way over. Anytime you have to go outside of yourself and sacrifice and give of your time and, you know, give of your money, because those dogs are not inexpensive. Anytime you have to give outside of yourself, you know, or sacrifice yourself. Yeah.
1: You're sublimating yourself. Right.
0: Right.
1: And it's true. They are a member of the family, like mm-hmm. your children.
0: Yep.
1: So your leadership focuses on reimagining these programs and strengthening the teams. Can you give us some examples of what you've done with the partnership where you've reimagined programs or strengthened the teams?
0: Absolutely. So when I first came to the partnership, there were programs that had been run the same way for at least 10 to 15 years. The first thing that I did was have a conversation with my staff. They are the ones that knew the community. They know the needs of the community. And I asked them, what are we missing? What's needed? And so one example is one of our staff members wanted to have a diaper bank. She said it's a great need. And so I said, okay, I need you to kind of give me, you know, some background information. Show me what you would do if we got this diaper bank. Well,
1: a diaper bank.
0: Yes, a diaper bank where she could give out diapers and wipes to families in need that needed it all through the county. And so no one in our area was doing it. The closest diaper bank or place to get diapers was Durham or I believe Sanford at the time. And if you know Chatham County, we're right there in Pittsboro, Siler City. Going to Durham and going to, you know, going to, or I think it was Lee County at the time, at the edge of the Lee County line. Folks just didn't have the transportation to get those things. And so I told her, get the information and we'll see. Well, she came back 3 weeks later and she had all of the numbers and all the information, how much it would cost us to do it. And so when I was looking at it, I was like, okay, let's dream bigger. Let's raise money for it. Well, in 2025, we had a gala, Igniting Dreams Gala, and we raised over $20,000 just for this diaper bank. In 2026, May of 2026, we just opened our diaper bank. It's actually our Family Resource Center, and within it is our what we call CHAMPS. We have child care, maternal and paternal or pediatric supplies where families can come in and they can get resources that they need for their families. They can get referrals for child care and they can get diapers and wipes. And even if they don't even step into our door, we have what we call diaper drives throughout the county once a month. We're either in Siler City or in Golston, and we tell our families through our website and through our social media where we're going to be, and they can come and pick up diapers. We don't need to know your socioeconomic status. We don't care how much money you have in the bank. As long as you tell us the size, we have the diapers and we have the wipes.
1: Really?
0: Yes.
1: So do you are these all kind of diapers that are donated or are you – How are you getting the diapers?
0: How are
1: and the
0: we getting
1: wipes?
0: The diapers? Yeah. So we purchase diapers and we people in the community have done what we call diaper drives where they actually will have our box and they will collect diapers and wipes. And what we do is we take and it has to be packaged. We don't accept unpackaged items because we can't really justify if they're sanitary or not. And so we have a team of folks, of volunteers that take all of those packaged diapers and we place them in a unified count, because, you know, some of you know, you go to the grocery store and you may have a 24 count or a 48 count or a 72 count. We put them in a specific amount so that it's equitable. Anytime you come in, you're going to get the same amount of diapers, and you can come in as much as you need to gain these diapers.
1: So it seems like a simple thing to provide. I mean, obviously Cora is helping address food insecurity, right, and the challenge people have in getting nourishment in Chatham County. And every county has something similar to that, mm-hmm, in North Carolina and across the country perhaps. But you're also addressing another element of having young children. People forget the amount of diapers that,
0: yes,
1: young children can generate. Mm-hmm. And if you don't have access to diapers, well, that environment must degrade pretty quickly.
0: Absolutely. The statistic is 1 in 3 families will choose diapers or food.
1: So the choice is a sanitary choice versus a food choice, mm-hmm, which really is what's called a Hobson's choice. No choice at all. Mm-hmm. It's a bad choice.
0: Right.
1: You know, can I keep clean? Can I keep fed?
0: Mm-hmm.
1: And what is the percentage that you estimate in Chatham County of people having to make such a choice? Do you have any kind of wild guess?
0: We don't have a wild guess at the moment, but I can tell you since we opened our Family Resource Center on May 14th, and we've had 2 diaper drives, we've served 101 children.
1: Really?
0: Yes. We've provided 101 children with diapers in about a 2 months' time. So that tells you the need. And that's just the people that can get to us.
1: Well, that's another element. Without appropriate transit or transportation, mm-hmm, people can't find you.
0: Correct. And so that's another reason why we try to have those diaper pull-ins and drive-ups, so that we're not just stable in the building, but we're trying to mobilize as well. So we're trying to go to other parts of Chatham County. We've been in Golston. We're in Siler City. We're trying to have places in Bear Creek and Bennett. And these are just people that we're connecting with. We've connected with the health department to do some of this outreach type of, these outreach events.
1: Folks, this is On the Porch, WCHL 97.9 FM, and streaming on chapelboro.com. We're hearing from Heather St. Clair, the executive director of the Chatham County Partnership for Children. So, Heather, if someone out here is listening to this and knows someone that may need these services, where is the Family Resource Center? What's the address? How do they find you?
0: So the Family Resource Center is located at our partnership office in Pittsburgh, 220 Chatham Business Drive. We are over the river and through the woods. That's what I like to say. We're right behind the post office, and you literally drive over a pond to get to us. So it looks like you're going into the woods, but you're coming to a wonderful place. The Family Resource Center has diaper bank shelves. Our shelves are full of diapers. We have clothes. We have wipes. We have medicine. We have formula. So there's more than just diapers and wipes, but what we're finding is families, once they come into our organization and they speak with one of our counselors, they realize there's more need than just the diapers and the wipes. And our goal is to make sure that we meet every need. We try to be a safe place for families to come in and be served with dignity and respect. And it doesn't, like I said, it doesn't matter your socioeconomic status. If you need help, everyone needs help raising a child today.
1: Correct.
0: We just want to be a good neighbor. We want to make sure that our youngest neighbors are taken care of. And so what we've learned over time is that healthy families breeds healthy communities. And so as long as everyone is taken care of, then we have a healthy and a safe community.
1: So how many by percentage of the folks that use your services are single parent households, meaning a father or a mother, but not both?
0: I don't have those numbers with me today, but I will tell you, if you go to our website, www.

0: www.chathamkids.org, you can see our data page, and it has all of that data. We have a wonderful impacts and reporting department that pushes out data daily. So I'm sure those numbers are there.
1: I'm sure they are, too. So your mission on your statement is to collaborate with families and community partners as you plan, fund, and implement and evaluate initiatives for quality care and education, health, and family support services. So who are your community partners?
0: Oh, we have so many. We've got our public schools. We've got our local government. We've got our DSS and our health department. We have communities and schools. We have Chatham Education Foundation. And that's just to name a few. We have United Way. We have the YMCA. Like, we don't do anything alone. There's not one service that we provide on our own. We do that in a community collaborative way.
1: So do these organizations then know to send potential folks that need your services, like the diapers, for example? I mean, I imagine
0: absolutely.
1: If you need diapers and then you want to send your kid to the YMCA for services later, well, mm-hmm. you can't do so if these kids don't have diapers.
0: Exactly. So we work hand in hand with a lot of these organizations, and we are the resource and referral agency that they know to call if you've got a child that's age birth to five. Call the Partnership for Children. They send them to us. We have walk-ins daily, Monday through Friday, from people coming in because someone told them, go to the Partnership for Children. And that's what we want. That's what we're here for.
1: So your vision is partnering with families in the community to support a healthy, positive, and safe environment in which all children can reach their highest potential.
0: Mm-hmm.
1: So, okay, great vision. When I read that, I'm curious, what do you define or what do you think of as highest potential? So all young children reaching their highest potential. I mean, how do you define that?
0: We define that through access. If we can give everyone access to the table, come to the table, you take what you need, then we've done our job and you're reaching your highest potential. If you can just, if every opportunity is open to you, like anyone else, then that's your choice. And you can come and you can get all that you need. We're going to stay right there with you. We're going to walk with you to make sure that you get everything that you need to succeed.
1: I mean, this is a question, you know, philosophically about mm-hmm. how our society has been ordered for quite some time, where there are some families that have all the resources they need, or mm-hmm. groups, you know, in the aggregate for their children. And the outcomes, if you look longitudinally for these children, are quite a bit higher than those that didn't have access to resources.
0: And that's why we're here. We're trying to make sure that it's access for all. Like I said, it doesn't matter your socioeconomic status. We want to make sure that we are available for anyone. So you're going to find us out in the community. We're going to be at all the events. We're going to make sure that we spread the word. We're going to tell you what's available to you. And hopefully you'll take us up on it.
1: I like how you're describing that, because in my view, one of the problems that we've created in society is all of these silos. We might call that resegregation, or we mm-hmm. can call that resorting. You know, that wealthier people live here and middle class and working and poor, or but without the crossover, you know, even children that have all the resources, if they're not interacting with all members of the community, they're losing out too.
0: Exactly. So our, like I said, our main goal is to bring all resources to all people in our county and beyond. Because you don't necessarily have to be a part of Chatham County to receive diapers or to receive help. We also help find child care for folks that are in Lee County and in Moore County as well.
1: Well, a lot of our neighboring counties, there's eight counties that neighbor Chatham
0: mm-hmm.
1: that the people are coming into Siler City or Pittsburgh all the time.
0: All the time.
1: I think we could work right now. Let's see, can we name the eight? I can help you. We can start with Alamance. So UCLA is Upper Chatham, Lower Alamance. The next door is Orange.
0: Yes.
1: Then Durham.
0: Durham.
1: Then Wake.

0: than Harnett. People forget, like,
1: yes,
0: that one little part of Chatham that kind of looks like a little foot or, you know, mm-hmm. Harnett, then Lee.
1: Yes.
0: Then Moore. Then Randolph.
1: Mm-hmm.
0: And you're describing getting folks from Lee County, for example.
1: Mm-hmm.
0: Randolph, potentially.
1: Yes. If they can get to us, if they can get to one of our nearest diaper pickups, then we welcome them. Come on.
0: So how do you define success for you? You've been here 3 years, going on four?
1: Correct.
0: So if you're going to look back, what would be success? What would you feel that you did a really good job as a leader here?
1: I think hearing the stories. And what I mean by that is I feel like we are successful when I've heard a story that just happened not too long ago. We had our family resource center opening, and we also have a lactation room in our family resource center. It's a place where lactating moms can breastfeed their babies. We have a refrigerator in there, a changing table, soft lighting, a wonderful comfy chair. She utilized that lactation room that day. Fast forward a month later, our staff is in Walmart and they're buying diapers and clothes because we had a little extra money at the end of the year. So we started wanting to fill the shelves again, and we saw that mom, and she raved about how much she thoroughly enjoyed utilizing our lactation room. She's also given back to the partnership and telling her friends about the diaper drives. That looks like success to me. The more that people are aware that we're out here, that's success. I know people want to say, oh, you look at the numbers, you look at the people that you served. But I think just knowing that you've got a good neighbor down the street, and that when you're having a tough time, or if you're even doing well and you can donate your time or volunteer your time, that's success.
0: I like how success sounds. Folks, we're going to take a quick break. Please stay with us on the porch, and you can hear more from our guest, Heather St. Clair. And Heather is going to tell us all about what it's like running one of the most amazing nonprofits in Chatham County, the Partnership for Children.
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7: 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Hi, I'm Randy Cox, Chief Business Development Officer for Coldwell Banker Howard Perry in Wallston. I oversee the 12 offices in the Triangle. 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We try and provide an education to the consumer that's coming in from out of the state or maybe not as familiar with Chapel Hill as those that are local. And so we try and provide them information so that they can make an educated decision on what is best for them.
8: 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Admission to the Ackland is always free. The Ackland. Look close, think far.
2: 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Randy Voller and his friends bringing local flavor with zesty conversation. 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
0: We're here on the porch with Heather St. Clair, Executive Director of the Chatham County Partnership for Children. So, Heather, you were giving a nice anecdote coming into the break about what success looks like and how it feels, you know, through the eyes of someone that uses the services, how you feel seeing this. I'm going to just provide some straight numbers I pulled from your 2025-2026 mid-year report. Okay. Available on your website.
1: Yep.
0: You can go fishing around your website. But I'm going to read out these numbers, and then we're going to get your reaction to. So since July 1st, 2025, the Chatham County Partnership for Children has served at least 1,968 children, 100 parents and caregivers, 105 early childhood teachers and directors in Chatham County, and your regional programs. So I assume by regional you mean that are reaching out to these other counties we described.
1: Correct.
0: Have served an additional 3,139 North Carolina children. And this is one of the largest unduplicated numbers served by a single program, mm-hmm. I assume, whether in our region or in the state.
1: Right.
0: So this is a big deal. Whenever I see these numbers from various organizations where we interview the leadership here on the porch, like Cora is a prime example,
1: mm-hmm.
0: who tries to deal with providing food. One question I ask is, well, in a perfect world, if we could, you know, eradicate the problem of food insecurity, what do you guys need resource-wise? And they've given out some figures like, well, if we had $10 million a year – or $10 million, we could actually really put a dent, maybe eradicate this problem in Chatham. So in your case, what do you really need in a perfect world where you could truly address the needs of these families and children in order to achieve the types of outcomes that you'd be most proud of?
1: Well, I think we're heading in the right direction, Randy. Our local government has invested in early childhood education in Chatham County, and they've shown up big. We did a needs assessment a few years back and gave the county commissioners an array of things, an array of services, an array of menu options of what is needed to bring every family in Chatham County, you know, on an even playing field and making sure that children were ready for school by the time they reached the age of 5 or 6, whenever the parents chose to put them in school. And we're heading in the right direction. Being one of the things that we pointed out was we have several initiatives. They're not necessarily programs that we do, but there's several initiatives that help to get more resources and get more funding into the hands of the right people. Number one, our early education workforce. That's a huge issue in Chatham. And it's not just unique to Chatham. That's everywhere. And one of those things was to ensure that we gave stipends to teachers that would allow them to either go back to school, take care of their households, because there's a lot of early educators that do not have health insurance. So if they got sick, they can't go to a doctor. You know, And they're the ones that have to sit there and doctor themselves up so that they can get back to work. And so a lot of early educators are going to work unwell because they need the job and they need the money. But getting back to what we were talking about, one of the things that our local government has done is they've invested in early childhood education in that way. Through that, we're also understanding that transportation is a huge issue. And so we've worked with Chatham Transit to make sure that we can help to update their system so that their on-demand system works more like an Uber or Lyft instead of a bus transit. And so in doing that, that will help families that live further out in the county get to places that are more inside of the county.
0: So one of the things you're describing with transportation is if people cannot afford to live closer in because it's too expensive to live, or you can't afford to live in the municipalities, then it's pushing them further out. And then you get to the situation where, well, we found them affordable housing or something more affordable, but maybe it's not insulated, so the costs of energy have gone way up. Oh, and by the way, there's no availability. You can't walk to DSS or you can't walk to these other services. So now you've got to get a vehicle, and we don't have a robust bus service.
1: Right.
0: You tried a couple times to do so, like they do here in Chapel Hill, for example, or other parts of the Triangle. But not having transportation, I would tell folks, if you want to know how hard it is, it's a lot of work to be impoverished. And if you do some of these seminars, and we did this at Leadership Triangle, like go through this and like actually learn what it's like. If you don't have any resources, you can't really be lazy because it's an awful lot of work to not have anything, to even like do basic things like do an errand to go get your sources, like go get diapers.
1: Right.
0: If you live 20 miles out in the country, for example.
1: We had a situation. We were supposed to have a diaper drive in Golston yesterday. Well, the rain was horrible. And so we told everyone we're going to cancel because we didn't want people to be out in the rain. But if you need diapers, give us a call. So our Family Resource Center got calls today. We do a kaleidoscope play and learn group in Golston, and we took diapers to those families when we went to Golston today because the need was great. And that's no, you know, patting us on the back. That's just what needed to be done. But we're finding that that is the same story for families. I mean, something like rain stops someone from not having clean diapers. That seemed very small and insignificant, but it's very huge when, like you said, you live far out and you can't get to the resources. And so every now and again, and that resource will come to you. I know those parents were grateful and we were happy to do it because we know over the weekend, somebody's bum is going to be nice and dry.
0: And they're going to be happy.
1: You're right.
0: 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Okay, Heather, so how do they find you? So what website, where do they go if they're desperately in need? How do they find you?
1: If you are desperately in need, if you don't listen to anything else I've said, go to www.chathamkids.org. You can find us. We have a very adaptive website that if you need it in a different language, you can get it in a different language. If you are hard of sight or hard of hear, or if you just need to listen, please just hit that adaptive button, whatever you need, and it will talk to you. It will read to you. It will do everything that you need it to do. You can also call us at 919-542-7889. And you can get us at the partnership. We are also on Facebook and Instagram. That's where we are on every mommy group that you can think of. We post to those groups because we know that word of mouth is very strong in Chatham. And, you know, we're here for you. So just give us a call or check out our website.
0: It's almost like 1-800-DIAPER now, but it's something like that. I'm wondering when you talk about this basic need, right, for children, do you ever interact with what's going on with like the Council on Aging or with the older population where there's also a need sometimes for these same type of services? I mean, we have taken care of elders in our family. And some of the same things were they're not mobile. Mm-hmm. They're having continence issues. They may need to wear adult diapers. Mm-hmm. I don't know if there's any discussion, but I'm just curious.
1: We have not had that discussion with the Council on Aging. We have partnered with folks with the Confidence Project.
0: What's that?
1: Project is a very unique project that focuses on getting any type of sanitary packaging to young people, whether it's in the public schools. Mary Baldwin is a wonderful woman that has started the Confidence Project with her daughter. And she came to us after our gala. And she gets things on like a wholesale type of, you know, products. And she also writes several grants to get money for these things so that she can provide items for young people, whether it's deodorant, toothpaste, maxi pads, things like that.
0: You'd be surprised what effect that has because A, children are starting to basically go through puberty.
1: Yeah.
0: And B, if you don't know that you're having these changes and you're not getting these projects, yeah, there is a confidence issue.
1: Yes.
0: And of course, that's a time where, you know, the children are changing to young people, but then they may have the least confidence of all for a variety of reasons. Nobody really wants to go back to 6th, 7th, and 8th grade. It's not like when you ask me about going back in time, like, yeah, I'd love to go back to college. I wouldn't mind being 18 again. I never have said, yeah, I'd like to go back to 7th grade.
1: No. My husband's a former 7th grade language arts teacher. He is now an administrator, but he loved that age. And I just thought, you're glutton for punishment. Every time he'd come home, there was always a story about a kid that was just going through it because 7th grade is hard.
0: Well, there's also that oddity where some children go through adolescence at a quicker rate than others.
1: Absolutely.
0: So I can remember, you know, you're playing sports and some kids are already 6'2" in 7th
1: grade. With a mustache.
0: And other kids are 5'2". Right. And it's the weirdest thing. Like, everyone's gawky.
1: Right.
0: And you're all like 13 years old or whatever, supposedly. So what are some of your things you'd like to get accomplished in 2026 and 2027?
1: In 2026 and 2027, we've got some wonderful things coming up. So in September, we have our Touch a Truck event. We'll be at Mosaic. And that is a wonderful time where children can explore all types of vehicles. They can be as loud as they want. They can honk horns. They can climb. They can ask all of the questions. They can wear the hats. I turned into a 5-year-old during that time because during that quiet hour, that's when I go around and I start climbing into the trucks. We had a boat last year. We hope to have a boat this year. I'm trying to get some type of flying helicopter or crop duster. So if anybody wants to, please contact us at the partnership. If you've got a crop duster and you want us to display it, please call us. We'd love to have you.
0: If anyone can, and Aggie can.
1: Yes.
0: So I do have a quick question here.
1: Sure.
0: Your child and adult food care program fed over 3,000 children, 3,139 to be exact. Is that in conjunction with CORA or is that separate from CORA?
1: That is separate from CORA because the Child and Adult Food Program is such a unique program. It is USDA funded. Those child care facilities, there can be a child care center or a family child care home. We have one of our staff to go in and help to make sure that the foods that they are serving are nutritious and meet USDA standards, and they get reimbursement for those foods. We're in 18 counties. So we have five staff that travel to 18 counties in North Carolina to make sure that children are being served healthy foods.
0: Oh, so they're not just being served Twinkies?
1: No. Oh, no. They have to follow this very strict USDA standard. And it's a wonderful program.
0: Well, that's another area of the type of food that children get when they're younger is a longitudinal thing, like that sticks with them health-wise as they age.
1: Exactly. Healthy kids, healthy minds.
0: Healthy kids, healthy minds, healthy families.
1: So yes.
0: It has been wonderful, Heather, to have you up here on the porch. Heather St. Clair, folks, Executive Director of the Chatham County Partnership for Children. Do you have any last words, Heather, before
1: Absolutely.
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1: 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We always end every conversation with Chatham Kids Matter.
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1: ABC News, I'm Stephanie Officer. A Supreme Court decision late Monday on President Trump's attempt to limit mail-in ballots ahead of the midterms. ABC's Jay O'Brien.
2: The Supreme Court giving the green light to President Trump to implement parts of an executive order aimed at limiting access to mail-in ballots while the broader issue works its way through the lower courts. Inside that executive order requiring the Department of Homeland Security to create a federal registry of registered and eligible voters, and also requiring that the post office only send out ballots to people on those government lists.
1: The Trump administration says they're launching secondary sanctions for countries they say do business with Iran. Treasury Secretary Scott Bessent.
3: I'm not going to set timelines, but we do not have infinite patience here.
1: Tuesday marks exactly 25 years since the world lost R&B songstress Aaliyah and eight others in a tragic plane crash in the Bahamas. This is ABC News. In Massachusetts, the search for a woman wanted in connection with the shooting death of her husband is now over.
4: Police have been searching for Karen Solomon for the past week after authorities say they found veteran Worcester Police Department patrolman Kurt Solomon dead inside a home. Police are calling it a tragic murder-suicide, saying the 58-year-old wife was found dead in the woods with a handgun found near the body. Authorities are still awaiting positive identification. Police issued an arrest warrant on a charge of assault and battery with a dangerous weapon with serious bodily injury for Karen Solomon last Friday. Michelle Franzen, ABC News.
1: A five-year-old detained by immigration authorities last week in Texas while on his way to a soccer game the day before he was set to start kindergarten will be deported with his father to Mexico. Kate Lincoln Goldfinch, the attorney representing Victor Martinez Nieto and his son Liam, said on Instagram the family is choosing to self-deport to avoid separation and prolonged detention. Stephanie Officer, ABC News.
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9: 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I am Carl Nordgren. Happy Sunday to you all. This is 97.9 The Hill, the best radio station in the state of North Carolina. 5 years in a row. I'm here with my dog, Flicka, like I have been since the first of the year. She says good day to you all. I hope, we record on Thursdays. I hope we've had the cool weekend mornings that the weather forecast promised for us and that you've been out ready to enjoy them. This is the show that believes that creativity is so important that I refuse to define it for you. Instead, I'm going to give you lots of different ways to think about creativity. Some of those ideas come from me. Some of those ideas come from guests. It's all about helping you construct your own multifaceted, multidimensional understanding.

0: with us. In our conversations, we've had a couple of them. You have indicated that you are just as committed as one can possibly be to the concept of creativity in everyday aspects of our lives. That is so attractive. I am so in love with that perspective. Can you tell us about what you mean by that and how that sort of manifests itself for you?
1: Yes, absolutely. My business is called Conduit for Change. And essentially, I'm a conduit, but I help people connect with their own conduit, their own creativity. And I call it the everyday creative. You know, sometimes people feel like they're not supposed to be creative. I've got a little excerpt from my book. And it says, generally, it is more accepted that there are creative people and non-creative people. But you may even self-identify with the phrase, I'm not creative. I don't have time to waste time being creative. Well, the creative people, those are expected to be artsy, crafty, a little odd, acceptably messy, and might even be permitted to be crazy. Typically, the non-creative person is expected to follow the rules, do what's told, not to be odd, to feel ashamed when they come out of line. But in most cases, the non-creative person may find herself stressed and labeled as strange. She's not supposed to have feelings, supposed to keep it all together, not stand out. She's the one that the others look up to, the one who fixes things. That's the creative. One who says she isn't as human as the rest of us. What if she has feelings, upset, doesn't know the answer, doesn't know how to express? So in my book, I talk about how creativity resides at the edge of chaos. Because on one side, you've got calm and disorder, and on the other side, you've got calm and control. So with enough movement, enough heat of change, you can create a new shape in life. Without enough heat of change, you experience stagnant. And with just enough heat of change, you can create a new shape. So the everyday creative is all of us. What did you eat today? That's a creative choice. How did you dress? Is your cupboard? That's a creative choice. So I help people connect to the creative choice making within them so that they can see what choices are they making that are causing unnecessary suffering. Because life happens. Really tough stuff happens. Stress, overwhelm, grief, we lose things. We have to make new paths. We have to pivot. But a lot of time, what I experience with my clients is that they are in their way. They have patterns of thinking, being, and they don't realize that they're wasting precious creative energy. So I encourage them to reclaim, or for some, claim for the first time, their creative power, their everyday creative. And then that transfers into a new path, a new direction, a new understanding, a more fulfilling life, more fulfilling leadership. People learn to delegate, to ask for help, to develop a sense of confidence. Creativity is everything. It's not just about making. I'm also an artist. In my work, I make art, but I have learned throughout my career. My original career was on Broadway. It's a whole other story. I quit Broadway, took up blacksmithing, and that's where I actually learned about the power of creativity. There's a whole chapter in my book about that. That blacksmithing taught me that formula of resilience. With enough heat of change, you can create a new shape. But most people are stuck in either not enough heat, because they're stagnant, not enough heat of change to keep things status quo, or too much heat of change, which is where everybody is and has been for like a while. And you know what I'm talking about. We're all feeling the push of too much. We're all feeling that push of too much. And so it's hard to make a new shape. It's hard to find yourself. You get lost in the constant, everything's changing around you. There's nothing you can claim for yourself. So that power of reclaiming and getting to know your own inner creator, your own creative inside of you, can help you reframe and change your whole life. I love what I do. So now my people are my art. I love it.
0: I love to hear you talking about it and reading about it. Folks that are listening, see, I told you, we need to get guests to talk about what I've been talking about in a totally different fashion.
1: Right, so your mouth is watering like mine is.
0: Develop new understandings. The way I will talk about some of the stuff you were saying up at the top, Annalise, is – is that Western culture has been deceiving itself for a long, long, long time when we have delivered the message to ourselves that creativity is the special gift of a privileged few. I've always found it to be as common as clay and all the more wonderful because of that. Well, you've just taken that idea and you've just really made that alive for us. I really appreciate the way you broke that down into all the individual daily activities. We've got about a minute left of this segment. What, you know, keep building on that idea, if you would, please.
1: Yeah, sure. I love that you just used the metaphor of clay and that we can mold. But like a potter who isn't at its wheel can do nothing with its clay.
0: Yes.
1: I help people come to the seat of their pottery wheel, to the proverbial coming home to themselves. How does your thinking, being, and doing express itself? And how does that express come back to you?
0: Very cool.
1: There are two words that I'd like to share. One of them is ex-form, which is the opposite of inform. We're in a world of hyper, what I call data pollution. We have so much information. That information is informing us. What we take in forms us. It shapes us. What we take in forms us. It shapes us.
0: Right. Right. Well,
1: we're
0: want to
1: not even aware.
0: Go ahead. I'm sorry. Keep going.
1: Yeah. We're not even aware of what form or shape we're taking.
0: Right.
1: So I bring attention to you to see yourself, to see how you're shaping.
0: Good, good, good.
1: Well,
0: we're gonna break on that thought. Yep. It's a wonderful thought. I want to hear more when we come on back. Come on back from the break, folks.
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4: Welcome back. Thanks for coming back. We had a wonderful first segment where our guest, Annalise Gentile, was talking about everyday creativity as the segment was winding down. Her business is Conduit for Change. Annalise, you introduced two concepts of being informed and exformed. You talked about being informed. Can you remind us a little bit about that and talk to us about then being exformed?
5: Yes. So informing is all the information that we take in. Text, emails, radio, conversations, visual stimuli, auditory stimuli, all this stuff that's coming in, it shapes us from the inside. We don't even know what shape we are. Most of us are kind of messy, and messy in a not so good way. High stress, high overwhelm, reactionary. So exforming is the opposite. It's the practice of releasing what we're holding on to. And that could be released in story, in movement, in art, in cooking, in dancing, in biking, in mowing,
4: cool,
5: in growing,
4: yeah,
5: all the ing things. It's all the ing words. These are action words, but doing so with intent. And there's that word that you brought up, and that's important to your practice, is when you have an intent, now you are directional of your creative process. And then it becomes this symbiotic dance, a symbiotic dance with the universe, with the world around you. So when I'm coaching clients, people in transition, leaders, executives facing personal and professional change through my business, Conduit for Change, they begin to have a self-awakening and awareness, which then translates not only from everyday transformation, like feeling better. I feel better in my body. I feel better in my relationship. I feel better facing empty nest or retiring or the loss of a loved one. But also, look what I created. I started a book. I started a new business. I started a new path. I decided to downsize. There's all this yes and that happens through the process of helping someone begin to develop self-awareness around the creativity within. It is so profound. It is so delicious. And I just love it so much.
4: Yeah, I had a little professional disagreement. It became a little bit heated with somebody about 7 or 8 years ago, another individual whose life was about helping people become creative. And she was just really captivated by the big C and little C creativity construct that somebody had set up a long time ago. And I never liked that. I'm sure you're familiar with this, right?
5: I've actually never heard of the big C and the little C.
4: Oh.
5: I only know about the big D and the little D.
4: Okay. Well, the big C and little C, and I always thought if you're going to make the distinction, it should be the other way around for this person. And she didn't come up with this construct. I saw later that somebody else had developed it. The big C is artistic creativity. And little C is what you and I are talking about, everyday creativity.
5: Yeah,
4: to me, it should be the opposite. If you're going to make a distinction, the big C creativity should be the creativity that you've been describing, that we're doing all the time, all the time. Again, I never thought that there should be a distinction. And in the way you're talking about it, I love the fact that you've got big storytelling, writing books mixed together with rearranging the pantry. And that is absolutely the approach that we need to be taking about this topic of being creative.
5: Well, I feel like we could do a whole show just on this one topic. And I can say that the piece that's showing up for me is this is about developing a sense of aperture, because it is big C and little c, but it's one, because it's on a spectrum, because there are times when we are in a producing creativity for the sake of producing. Here's a thing. I made this thing. It's art, or it's painting my house, or raising a child. You know, this is you've produced something.
4: Right.
5: Here it is. I'm looking at it. But there's also the process, creativity for process sake. They're both valuable. They don't live in a silo separate of themselves. It's an aperture. So when your aperture is focused on one thing, there's a microcosm, a micro ecosystem.
4: Okay.
5: And then when you open your aperture, it's a bigger experience. So both are true, because creativity is a thing that is never, it's never stagnant. It's like the ocean.
4: Right.
5: It's in constant motion.
4: Right.
5: And so what we do, and what I know that I specifically do in my practice, is no matter where you are in your entry point, whether it's a stuck place or a path you want to take, that's the entry point. And my husband and I are paddle boarders. We're not particularly keen on ocean paddle boarding, because it's a little bit too creative. I like more sound and lake. But the idea is, like, I help you connect with that vessel. What's this vessel that we're going to get in? Is it a sailboat? Is it a paddle board? Is it a bicycle? Like, how do you want to travel? That's kind of an imaginary place for us to start. And then I'll interplay with metaphor and say, well, what do you need to get on this trip? What do you need to get let go of? What do you really want to carry with you? So some of the tips and techniques of how I use actual creative process.
4: Good. I want to hear these.
5: Some of the tips and tools that I use in the actual creative process of helping clients bridge from where they are to what's next is through somatic approaches. Body, sensory, all the senses, touch, sound, story, imagination, auditory. So for instance, like right now, as an artist, I have produced a piece of art that's at an art gallery downtown Raleigh. It's at Arts Access currently. It is touchable. It's a painting that you touch.
4: Oh, cool.
5: It has movable parts that make sounds. It has movable parts that spin. I have another piece that has movable parts that you can scratch and sniff, that you can smell. Like, my art is as interesting as the process it is when I coach clients. And so if you coach with me in person at my coaching desk, even my table is hand-painted and has texture on it. I may invite you to walk up to one of my paintings it's a 17 canvas painting that's quite large, like 4 feet by 5 feet. It has removable parts. And I will invite someone to find the pattern that is interesting to them. And then through that pattern recognition, and again, this is like a whole other topic, through pattern recognition, the amygdala in the back of the brain finds safety in patterns.
4: Right.
5: We could use the painting as a metaphor for them to dive in to a particular topic. And then I'll use that experience in, I'd say, how does it feel? What do you like about this? What feels comforting? What prickles you? What makes you feel uncomfortable? How might this serve in the situation that you're going through?
4: Right.
5: So,
4: well, let's hold there for a minute, because we're up against a break, and I'm sorry, you're on such a wonderful roll. I'm sure we'll be able to pick it back up for you folks when we come back from the break.
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4: Welcome back. Thanks for coming back, folks. We're having a wonderful show today on the topic of creativity. Annalise Gentile is my guest. Her business is Conduit for Change and has just shared some wonderful thoughts with us. Her book is From Chaos to Calm, Leading Change from the Inside Out. And folks, when this show is posted on the Chapelboro website on Wednesday, I'll make sure there's a link. When we post that show, I'll make sure there's a link so that you can find out more information both about Annalise and about her book. Annalise, thank you very much. If you'd pick up where you were when we broke at the segment, please.
5: You're welcome. You know, a little tidbit that I just opened up in my book. Did you know that the word creativity really wasn't established until like 1980?
4: Whoa. Tell us more about that if you got an inclination to do so.
5: I mean, it's just an interesting thing that it's a noun developed simply because there was a need to define a unique process of invention and its place in society. Only around 1980 was the term creativity found in dictionaries. And since then, we both know there's been like a wave of books on creativity. And our postmodern global world has grown because of it. Now we're using it for problem solving, science, math, parenting, health, spirituality, psychology, education. The list goes on because it's not just a thing. It's a way of seeing, being, and doing. So some of the ways that I help clients bridge the gap between where they are and where they'd like to go is through processes that connect with the creative process within themselves. So in order for them to connect with that, I'll use somatic approaches where they would touch, smell, draw, write, consider, journey, listen. And these patterns of recognition are related to patterns of safety and patterns of comfort that connects to their amygdala in the back of the brain. And the fight or flight mechanism in our brain is looking for the fight or flight mechanism in our brain is looking for safety in patterns.
4: Yes.
5: So I use techniques to help people get safe so that they can have an easier approach to solving a problem. Because if not, they're often in their way. The prefrontal cortex, the part in the front part of the brain, says, I know what it is. I know what's wrong. You can't tell me what to do. We can't get anything done from there. So I use a softer approach, the backdoor approach, or what I call the sneaky vegetable, or otherwise like spinach and brownies. Like, it's good for you. And it is profound, so surprising how people are able to have an aha very quickly and much easier than if we approach it from the front. If you have a problem or something you are emotionally charged around, stress, overwhelm, grief, or an idea that you don't have an answer to, the best way to approach that is through the creative process. And there are limitless ways to do that. But essentially, it boils down to connecting with something about the sense, somatic approach. So as a conduit for change, that's my business, conduitforchange.com, if you can look it up, I help people connect to the senses, which then helps them get present, which then helps them access creative process, and the rest is easy. Once they get those tools, once they make that connection in their brain, new synapses get formed, and it's a lot easier for them to do the work. Ideally, are you a fan of Neil deGrasse Tyson?
4: Yes, I am.
5: Me too. Love him so much. I heard him say on a podcast once, my job is to make my job obsolete. I said, what? And he said, when people learn from me to the point that they can say what I have taught them, but they don't remember where they've learned it, that's when I know they've integrated it in such a way and I'm obsolete. And I had an epiphany.
4: Yeah.
5: I was like, that's what I do. I help you connect to that creativity inside of you so that you can be the best expressor and have the most fullest human experience that you possibly can.
4: Beautiful.
5: Because this ultimately is what makes us different from the animal kingdom.
4: Beautiful. I love that very much. That is a great thought. That's a great thought to make yourself not necessary. Do your job so effectively, you're not needed anymore.
5: Mm-hmm.
4: I love
5: because
4: that.
5: Because I empower people, you know, to go fish.
4: I love that. And do you speak that up front? Do you let folks know that your goal is to put yourself out of business with as you're working with them?
5: Sometimes I do, especially the ones that might be a little bit like, what is this? I don't need this.
4: Right.
5: Especially if a company calls me, I'll get calls from an HR representative who say, we've got, you know, some executives that are having, they're in their way. They're dealing with imposter syndrome, or they're not getting along well. There's a lot of directive leadership qualities. They are not empathic or developing trust with their team. So I'm being called in.
4: Right.
5: They don't want to look at themselves.
4: Right.
5: That's the last thing that they want to
4: right.
5: do. So utilizing techniques that are non-directive
4: right.
5: can be very empowering
4: yes.
5: for them and
4: very cool.
5: surprising what can be achieved when those techniques are used.
4: Folks, I know you're going to be disappointed when I tell you that we're out of time and we can't
5: what?
4: Hear fun with great, great ideas from Annalise any further, but we will have the show posted on Wednesday. I will include the link that she has shared with you a couple of times here of her business. I will share with you the link about her book. Annalise, thank you so much.
5: Thank you,
4: for being a guest. We really appreciate it. I'm speaking for the audience
5: pleasure.
4: As well. Thank you very much for sharing what you shared with us.
5: Thank you for having me, and nice to meet all of you out there. 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
11: 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That reception runs from 1:30 to 4, and the exhibition will be on display through October 3rd. Then on Thursday, September 3rd, you can head to the Art Center in Carrboro for the opening reception of another new art show, this one called Shine Your Light, featuring artworks made by residents living with dementia, 6:30 to 8:30 p.m., open to everyone, and then you can head to the Art Center to check out the exhibition all month long. 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And if you want more information about upcoming events and happenings in our community, you can always visit the local events calendar page on our website, chapelboro.com.
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13: 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Dr. Deborah Stroman brings you stimulating sports and society discussions with some of the biggest influencing forces in sports and sports business. From athletes to owners, If You Only Knew covers all the bases with informative and engaging content from end zone to end zone.
16: I'm very excited to speak to Derek Johnson, the founder of Sherpa, and he's going to tell us more about that. He is a sports tech entrepreneur, former athlete, and he's making things happen, and he got my attention. I'm very, very blessed and honored to be a part of his team. So let's start from the beginning, Derek. I know you're from L.A. area, South Central.
17: Yep.
16: So let's take it back in time. Tell us who you are, where you grew up, and did you play any sports?
17: So, yeah, first of all, thanks for having me, Dr. Debbie. I'm super excited for this podcast. I get approached to do a lot of them, but you've been in our corner from day one. So happy to support you guys and help you guys continue to grow. But going back, yeah, I grew up in South Central L.A., first college generation of graduate. So I was one of the first people in my family to go to school and graduate. And I did play sports. Grew up playing Little League football, had a chance to go from Little League to playing varsity as like a sophomore, and then had a chance to go play college football and even play in the NFL for a short stint in the CFL, which kind of led me to be a sports agent. But then, like most folks, got done playing and didn't have anything else to do. So that drove me to technology, where I kind of got all my skill set that I'm using today.
16: Well, you've certainly said a lot in a short period of time. So I want to unpack that a little bit. So yeah. Football, first off, what position?
17: So I was a strong safety and a running back. More so on defense. I like to hit people.
16: I should say that's the safety.
17: Yeah.
16: It's also kind of fun because those long passes, you get to kind of time it with the receiver. But that's awesome. And you like to hit. Excellent. Yeah. Technology. So tell me more about your nerdy side or academic side, because it's one thing to be able to have a cool iPhone or Android. It's another thing to actually go inside and do that computer techie type stuff.
17: Yeah, so got to give my mother a shout out. So she was a teacher, LA Unified School District for over 35 years.
16: Wow.
17: So she was really emphasized academics. And then my father, he worked for Intel and Microchip for almost 15 years. So between those two, while sports was important, I couldn't play sports if I didn't have anything better than a C. And sometimes, depending on the class, it was better than a B. But between my mother and my father, they were really, really big on academics. And then, just making sure that I was like curious. So, even in high school, I was in a computer coding class, didn't tell my friends. I was just always just like nervous about like people saying like, oh, you're a nerd. And then like, I play sports and I'm supposed to be like this cool guy that's on the football team, but like, you're trying to put together computers. Like, what are you doing? Right. But yeah, between my two parents, they were always just like, hey, like, it's okay to do different things, but whatever you do, academics is going to be important at the center of it. So that's what kind of led me to my curiosity to technology. So I knew once I was done playing football, it was always going to be something within the technology space.
16: Wow, that is such a blessing to have parents that were driving you. We have very similar stories in the sense that it was always sports and academics, or academics and sports.
17: Yeah.
16: It wasn't something that you could only do one. Yeah. And yeah. I think, you know, very, very successful athletes are very smart. Their intelligence might be measured a different way. You know, and I'll speak for basketball. That's my sport. The great basketball players have to understand geometry, physics, and angles, right?
17: Yeah.
16: To be effective. So But excellent. So any favorite coach or teachers who've helped you, inspired you along the way?
17: Oh, man, a lot of good teachers. So a little backstory about academics. So I grew up with my mother. She was single mother. Luckily, my dad did come back into my life, but my mother was working two jobs at one point. So she would work her day job, which was she was a teacher for kids with autism.

0: So she did that, but then she also worked at a group home for at-risk youth. I don't know why, but my mother likes to help people that like need more than help than usual. A special place in heaven for her, for sure. But because of that, I struggled in school early on. So like, I didn't learn how to read fully, Dr. Debbie, until I was 9 years old. Like, yeah.
1: Wow.
0: So like, people look at me now, they're like, "Man, like you're so smart." I'm like, I still tell everybody today, I'm like, I don't think I'm the smartest. I'm just like, I'm very resourceful. I work really hard. And it's probably because that little kid in me, like, I never want to feel like out of place ever again. But yeah, you know, like went hooked on phonics and everything. You know, went to a lot of summer school. And one of my first teachers that truly believed in me, going back to your question, was Mr. Higby. He was like my fourth grade teacher when I moved from California to Arizona with my dad. Mr. Higby like spent a lot of time with me, like getting me up to speed. I was very, very behind. He wanted to actually hold me back, but he gave my dad the option for me to go to summer school. And that helped me out a lot. So between my dad, Mr. Higby, and then my mom, got back on the right track. And then as far as like football coaches, oh man, so many good football coaches. My favorite of all time, though, it has to probably be my high school coach, Coach Carl Kiefer, one of the most winningest coaches in high school football history. I think he had over like 305 wins and like
1: Wow.
0: three or four state titles. He's no longer with us, so RIP to Coach Kiefer. But it's funny, like when I was playing for Coach Kiefer, he used to always like just be on me about every little thing. I'm like, yo, like this old guy is like tripping, like he is on one. But now I'm 37 and I'm like, oh, he was really just trying to help me become a man. Cause like the little things matter. You know, having your shoe tied, us all having the same color cleats and, you know, not wearing gloves on your helmet and just like all little stuff that you don't think is a big deal, having your shirt tucked in, even showing up to school on game days in a shirt and tie. Thought all that stuff was extra, but being in the corporate space and running my own company now, it's like I tell our team all the time, it's like, hey, like we won't win deals because we're better than someone. It's going to be the little things that separate us from some of the big incumbents that are in the space. So we try to do the little things very, very well.
1: Wow. Well, thank you for lifting up coach. You know, I'm a firm believer that if the coach is not paying attention to you and is not on your case, so to speak, then that's the problem. Because that means they've given up on you, or they just don't feel that you are willing to meet them. I won't even say 50%, but you're not even willing to try 25%. So it's the coaches that get on your nerves, that stay on you. There's a reason why. And that's a beautiful thing. So what was the motivation to start your own business?
0: Honestly, Dr. Debbie, like I've worked for a lot of big time companies. Worked for Apple, had a chance to work for Dell, AWS, and Microsoft. I think for me, as much as I loved working in all those companies, I learned a lot of good stuff. I just saw like a really, really big need for technology innovation in sports technology. You know, I always worked on like the sports and media entertainment teams at these companies, and I'm like, man, like there's so many constraints around like what they're telling customers they can and can't do in sports. But when I look at Meta, I look at Google, you know, even a company like Netflix, like the speed of innovation is moving very, very fast, and technology adoption is very, very fast. And if you look at the revenue that comes into sports, it's one of the highest growth industries in the world. So like, why are you guys putting constraints on this industry? So that kind of drove a lot of my just like curiosity around like, well, like is there actually a need there? Found out that there was, and then honestly, I just wanted to combine my passion. Like if you look at what I do throughout the day, I'm either listening to a podcast around sports, technology for AI, like cloud adoption. So I was like, you know what? Like as I looked at my call this like my second phase of my career, it's like, what do I actually want to spend my time doing? And I was like, you know what, I want to actually put my skill set to use, which is sports and technology and helping sports organizations get more out of their data. That's what kind of drove me to kind of jump off the cliff, some would say.
1: Well, we're talking to Derek Johnson, the founder of Sherpa, the sports intelligence platform. We have a lot more to unpack. We'll take a break here and we'll be right back with If You Only Knew on 97.9 The Hill.
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4: 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Here's Dr. Deborah Stroman.
1: We're back. We're talking to the leader, the developer of Sherpa Sports. It's an intelligence platform for the athletic world. So, Derek, let's talk about your own work. You founded Sherpa. What does Sherpa do to make clients feel their problems were answered? Like, describe its purpose like you were talking to an eighth grader.
0: Yeah. So think of all the things you use today for your job, your email, those Excel files that people love so much, even simple communication between one colleague to another. We essentially unify all of your tools to better streamline communication. There's a few other things that we do on the back end with folks essentially to kind of help unification. But if I was talking to an eight-year-old, I would say like, hey, what if there was a way for us to connect all of your friends, even when you're at home, to talk together in one space? That's kind of what we do here at Sherpa. And that's kind of where the idea came from. We have a lot of athletic directors and general managers, pro scouts that were like, we have a communication issue in sports today. And that's essentially what we do. We help unify communication and data.
1: Great. So in the entrepreneurship world, we often talk about your UVP, your unique value proposition. Why Sherpa? Besides the fact that you've got a great background, you're changing lives, and you're a cool athlete. So why Sherpa?
0: It's simple, right, Dr. Debbie? For the longest time, and even doing my research, there was never a platform that a team could actually bring their intelligence, their IP to a software. And I played for a lot of teams, and just like basketball and football, you have your fundamentals where, you know, a three-pointer is a three-pointer, a touchdown is a touchdown, you know, run is a run, pass is a pass. But when building your playbook, there are certain wrinkles that you're going to want in that playbook to give you a competitive advantage. So something I saw with software that was in a space that was available to customers was like, well, hey, if I'm Duke and I'm UNC and we're both using the same software, how do we gain that competitive advantage? There was nothing that was offered in the space for them to actually bring their own data, their own intellectual property to a software to get that competitive advantage. So that's our big key differentiator. Also speed. There's some people out in our space, incumbents, that what takes them probably 8 months to a year to get deployed, we can deploy within weeks, sometimes days. So that's like our big differentiator.
1: Wow. I know speed is so important, and especially in sports when we're talking about performance, but also efficiency. And the way the landscape, certainly for college sports, a bit more bureaucracy, but they're kind of being much more efficient now. Pro sports, I mean, you have maybe a handful of people that have to look at or make a decision. College sports, there's layers upon layers, and even the academic side oftentimes has to, at the very least, be notified. So speed is really, really important in this space. So share with me like a typical or an ideal client.
0: Yeah, so let's take UNC, for example, right? They have one of the best basketball teams ever. A lot of what we're seeing with customers like that, they're living right now in Excel files. So Excel files and Google Docs are great if you're inputting formula information, but now we start talking about having to pay players, getting them into your school faster, matriculating them quicker. Is that recruiting team and scouting department talking with the academic department? Is the academic department talking with the business side? And how do you tie all that together? So when we go into these schools, we do what's called a technical assessment around what are you using today? How are you leveraging it? And then where can Sherpa help you replace and lower your total cost of ownership so you can put money back on the court or onto the field? But that's typically our typical customer, right? So think of an athletic department who has many different moving parts, bringing them all into one place for better communication.
1: So we know that NIL era is here, here to stay, name, image, and likeness. And so when I think about the Olympic athlete or the athlete that is not in the in the face of the public and monetized like football, men's and women's basketball and baseball, I'll say. So how does this help the Olympic athlete administrator or coach or even the athlete?
0: Yeah, so that's a great point, Dr. Vivi, right? Like we're talking with the school right now. They're really big on lacrosse, right? So they have the same issues that a football team has, but with limited staff. So a lot of what we do for those sports is like, well, hey, what if we can create two or three AI agents to help you with some of your workload? And then honestly, too, we do a lot with brand matching as well, right? So essentially creating a workflow around, well, hey, DJ is a lacrosse athlete. How many brands aren't we touching that we can maybe bring in more NIL opportunities for them, right? Because we want everybody to have the same college experience, whether you're a swimmer, a basketball player, or a lacrosse player. So we help a lot of Olympic sports around essentially building more NIL value, but then also helping them automate a lot of what they can't because of their workload and their staffing size.
1: Yeah, I'm glad you mentioned that. You know, I've decided to invest in myself again. And having taken an AI course and digital marketing and knowing about the agents and the bots and all of that, it's really, really exciting. I know for some people, though, it's still scary. There's this issue around privacy. Can you talk about how you take care of folks' data? So that concern, it's always real. I don't know if it'll ever go away, but what does Sherpa do?
0: Yeah, so, you know, we talk about that all the time, right? I love ChatGPT. I love Claude, OpenAI, Gemini. I love all those models. I use them myself. But when we start talking about secure data, we have partnerships with AWS, Azure, and GCP. So no matter where you're running your workloads from, you can actually put your data in a secure cloud environment. That's important for two reasons. One, the model is not going to train on your data set, but then also we'll put it in what's called a private endpoint. So essentially we'll create a, think of it as an apartment. Once you guys get the keys, we don't have the keys anymore. Essentially it'll be between you and that vendor, whoever you guys choose to go with, essentially to keep that data secure. So I tell every single team that that's something that they all should be looking at and doing it from a security perspective, because there's just so many moving models out here and people are losing their data every single day inside of some of these open source models.
1: So to close out this segment, talking more about Sherpa and what you do, if an athletic department is interested and they already have a system or they don't have a system, what's the next step? What's the action step to get involved with Sherpa?
0: Yeah, so first thing first is reach out to me at djjohnson@sherpasports.ai. Happy to have a conversation with you. You can also go to our website, SherpaSports.ai, and book a demo. And then from there, Dr. Debbie, like I tell everyone, we're not here to sell you guys anything. We're really big on a technical assessment. So first things first, we want to see what they're using today, how they're leveraging it. And then from there, we'll work backwards to see if Sherpa is actually a good fit that can help them essentially modernize their technology stack.
1: Well, that's excellent. That's what good listeners do. Ask a lot of questions first. Let's take a break here and we'll be right back to discuss more with Derek Johnson, the founder of Sherpa Sports. 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
1: Mr. Johnson, the founder of Sherpa Sports, you've got a great sports tech company, platform. So I'm sure there are young people who are listening in who are interested in this field. What advice do you have for young adults who want to be in the sport tech industry?
0: I would say, Dr. Debbie, just do your research. I think there's like a, you start talking about technology. I always think about like Silicon Valley, obviously, is like the pendulum. So you got to make sure that like, hey, do I want to go down and do the Silicon Valley route, or do I want to go into sports tech? Sports tech does move a little bit slower than traditional technology. So just do your research and make sure that you actually love sports and you're wanting to put in the work needed. Cause it's not going to be the same path as if you were to go work at a Google, Microsoft, or AWS. Probably going to make a little bit less money on the front end, but the upside is a lot more once you do get the skills needed within the sports tech ecosystem.
1: Yeah, I'm glad you stated that. More and more, we have to change this narrative that once you get your associate's or bachelor's degree, that you're going to have a six-figure income in sports world. It doesn't work that well.
0: Not at all. I would say you got to have at least a master's to be looking at six figures nowadays, because bachelor's and associates is it's not the same as it was back in the day.
1: Exactly. So what do you wish you had done more or less of when you were in school?
0: Honestly, as an athlete, I wish I would have done more internships. I think not enough athletes take advantage of the internships, especially at some of these like bigger schools. If your athletic department is offering internships, like take them and do them, because as athletes, we all start behind the eight ball when it comes to job and job readiness. So if there's any internships you guys can do, I would say do them, because that's going to make you, one, it's going to make you ready, but then it's also going to make you marketable once you do get into the real like corporate job field. People don't care how many yards you ran for, how many points you scored. They want to know what business experience do you have within your degree expertise.
1: Yeah, let's stay with that a bit, because as much as we emphasize internships and getting to know your professors, could you need recommendations later on? There's something out there that really, really makes, in particular, the elite athlete feel that they have to give 110% to their sport and they can do all the other things later. So that is true, but it's also very false. Because I believe with the skills that you learn as an athlete, they are transferable, but you have to give that other space and opportunity. You have confidence on this field or on the court or in the swimming pool, but you've got to learn to apply that in spaces outside of it where you're not so much coddled or given everything. What are your thoughts on that?
0: I agree, Dr. Debbie. I always tell young kids, like, just look up. I know it's hard to, because you got class, you got weights, you got film study, you got study hall, you got games, right? But it ends for all of us. LeBron James he's what, 42, about to go play for the Philadelphia 76ers. One day he's going to have to stop playing basketball, right? So like, if you look up and just start planning for, hey, what's going to happen once I stop? You'll be fine. But we got to get better as mentors and giving more options for our students too, right? Like what's possible, what's out there. And since you kind of giving them a roadmap per se to be successful once they get done playing sports.
1: No doubt. We have to be better as well and be creative with their schedules.
0: Yes.
1: So Derek, when it's all over and you're sitting in your rocking chair watching your favorite team play, if you reflect on your career, what do you want people to remember you for?
0: I think honestly, Dr. Debbie, like we're living in a world right now, especially with AI, I want people to know that, I left it all out on the field, right? Like if you look at someone with my background, I want to create more jobs for underserved communities, people who look like myself. But secondly, it's just like, I want the story of technology and sports to be told with my name, and carved in a stone. So, and that's what I'm chasing, right? I'm chasing like long-term legacy. So we're in like the wild, wild west, like the gold era. So I want to make sure when they mention like sports and AI that Derek Johnson is etched in there with Sherpa and kind of what we went and attacked it the way that we're doing today.
1: Well, that's awesome. I think you are definitely on your way. Thanks for spending time again, Derek Johnson, Sherpa Sports. It is the sports intelligence platform. 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

0: Hey everyone, this is Brighton McConnell, and here's what you can find on chapelboro.com today. 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Finally, don't miss this week's Hometown Hero feature. 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
1: Tom here, your South Green Flats man on the street, asking folks what they love about living in Carrboro. Here's Isaac.
2: You know, I love the farmers market and the restaurants. They're really great. 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

0: Andrew here with a check of the Chapelboro concert calendar. Looking ahead to September, contemporary soul songwriter Devin Gilfillian will be bringing his energetic live performance to Cat's Cradle Backroom on Monday, September 14th. New Music Monday artist Love Spells will be bringing her dreamy shoegaze pop to Cat's Cradle Backroom on Saturday, September 19th. And singer-songwriter Margaret Glaspie brings her emotionally raw songwriting and dynamic guitar work to Cat's Cradle on Tuesday, September 22nd. 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

0: Hey there, this is social media manager Henry Taylor. 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
4: My name's Xavier Williams. I'm from Chapel Hill. I would recommend Noble Orthodontics, that friendly atmosphere that they have. It was very welcoming to come in and very informative as well. 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
5: 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And remind them to think of the consequences and try to suggest a better idea. 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

0: attorney ending abruptly after a medical expert for the prosecution alluded to Clancy's Catholic faith, defense lawyers demanding a mistrial.
1: ABC's Deborah Roberts says that motion was denied. That trial is continuing. The Trump administration getting ready for what would be the biggest revocation ever of business and tourism visas, about 200,000 of them. The White House also looking to hike the fee on companies trying to bring in workers under H-1B visas to $100,000. Autumn has arrived at Starbucks, anyway. The pumpkin spice latte is now officially back on the menu today, and that'll be good for a lot of people this morning. I'm Wayne Cabot, ABC News.
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16: Good morning. Thanks for listening to This Morning with Aaron Keck. Andrew Stuckey in for Aaron this morning. I'm in the Chapel Hill Media Group studio here on East Franklin Street. It is Tuesday, August 25th, 66 degrees out there right now. We're looking at 85 degrees and sunshine today with no rain in the forecast. Going to go ahead and get started with our news this morning. The first day of classes yesterday for K through 12 students, and with the typical high school schedule of classes, clubs, and sports, there's one Chapel Hill high school student adding something a bit more unconventional to her daily routine during the last school year, renovating an idle greenhouse on campus. 97.9 The Hill's Emma Cook shares more about how one student's idea to expand access to healthy foods blossomed into a community-involved effort.
17: Never grown kale before, so this is going to be a fun adventure, I guess.
18: While plotting kale, spinach, and radish

0: environmental club that had since fallen off, and also how the large fans that regulate the heat inside the greenhouse were broken. In other words, nothing inside could grow. According to Harward, that starting point was the hardest part of the entire renovation process because it meant convincing the school that the greenhouse was a priority to invest in.
1: I was told no a lot, so a lot of times, especially with the fans, it was kind of like, I don't know if this will happen. You might like want to just kind of give up on this project. We can find other ways to serve the community. And like in clubs, like they have an advisor, you have like people above you, and I didn't really have in the start out like anybody. It was just kind of neat.
0: It was midway through the last school year when Harward finished cleaning the remainder of the space. Then she could finally start planting low-maintenance produce like lettuce, cucumbers, and herbs, coming in daily during her lunch and flex periods to hand-water them. Although she didn't have much gardening experience prior to the project, the Chapel Hill High senior said she's always been interested in nutrition and health, particularly expanding access to healthy foods for athletes and students. Harward's vision is to donate the produce to local food nonprofits and the school's culinary classes.
1: That's hopefully the plan. Hopefully these peppers especially, because they're kind of almost ready, which is good. All these herbs are great, and then hopefully these plants will work through. And if anything, it's just a place for kids in the community to kind of come in here and work. The special education department, they always use this now, and it's been awesome to see that. And then also there's plenty of clubs that would love to utilize this.
0: Because bringing the greenhouse back to life started as a near independent effort, Harward said it's been amazing to see the community rally behind the work, noting how a GoFundMe allowed her to purchase much of her current supply of soil and seeds. Wanting to grow alongside her plants, she also frequently reached out to teachers, residents, and farmers with gardens and greenhouses for advice. She said it was important that she connect with locals already doing similar work to learn about the specific needs of each plant.
1: I just think there's such a big community around food and plants and growth and all that, so it's really awesome to see that. Because before, I didn't really notice it.
0: The next step for the greenhouse is raising funds to fix its automatic watering system, which would enable the plants to better thrive without daily attention from Harward. Although she said she hopes returning students will continue her efforts after she graduates in the spring, she's starting a club this upcoming school year as part of that, also wanting their help to refurbish the nearby courtyard.
1: I'm not growing something, I'm starting something, and I want it to continue to flourish. I don't want this to be the maximum that it reaches. I want this to be the beginning and then, you know, just keep growing. I want this place to be like filled with plants at some point, you know, and all clubs, kids using it. I want classes to be able to use it. That's kind of my main goal, is just open the doors to the community, because with that, there's so many opportunities that can happen.
0: For 97.9 The Hill, I'm Emma Cook.
2: Thank you, Emma. You can find a digital version of that story over at chapelboro.com. Looking to local government now, Orange County Board of Commissioners are set to meet tonight at 7 o'clock in the Southern Human Services Center. They'll consider a new process for advertising county-owned land that is for sale. Town of Chapel Hill has won a couple of economic development awards. The International Economic Development Council recognized the town for its support of businesses after Tropical Storm Chantal last summer. Also recognized them for their work with Launch Chapel Hill Business Accelerator. We turn now to politics, with the 2026 midterm election less than 3 months away now. Democrats hoping to make big gains this year. They've been bolstered by recent surveys showing a big enthusiasm gap between the left and right, with left-leaning voters far more enthusiastic about voting this year and many right-leaning voters much less interested. Speaking with us this week, public policy polling director Tom Jensen says that gap could make a very big difference in North Carolina.
3: I think the big question in North Carolina is whether Democrats can actually outvote Republicans for once in terms of the percentage of their voters that they get out to the polls. Basically, 2020, 2022, and 2024 alike, Republicans just beat Democrats on turnout, sometimes by 6-7 points. Republicans turned out at a higher level. And basically, when you think about how 50-50 North Carolina is, that was basically the difference. So the inability of Democrats to match Republicans on turnout has been a major determiner of the elections that we've had in the state so far this decade. So it will be really interesting to see if Democrats can sort of

0: channel this enthusiasm advantage here in North Carolina to actually outvoting the Republicans, because I think that really could end up being the determiner of how a lot of the key things in the state politically go. Roy Cooper's probably going to win the Senate race either way, but Democrats have some aspirations of taking back control of the North Carolina House of Representatives, to get in charge of a legislative chamber for the first time in 18 years. Democrats hope that they can win a couple congressional seats that Republicans have drawn in such a way that Republicans are supposed to win them all the time. And whether Democrats can achieve some of those more ambitious goals or not, really very well may come down to whether they can at least match or even exceed Republicans on turnout when they have not been able to do that so far this decade.
1: Tom Jensen speaking with Aaron Keck last week. 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
1: First look at the cars so far today shows a couple spots with some accumulating traffic, actually. We've got on 15501 just north of I-40. Folks coming into Chapel Hill getting a pretty lengthy delay at that light. And then we've got some traffic on NC86 just north of 40 as that construction area there continues to let cars accumulate. Everything else is looking pretty good right now. If there's anything that I'm missing and you're not driving, you can text me here in the studio at 919-240-6000. Time to check our weather forecast now. Sitting at a very comfortable 65 degrees out there right now. Not much humidity to speak of. We'll get up to 85 this afternoon with sunshine all day long. Back down to 60 tonight and then 88 degrees and mostly sunny tomorrow. Thursday, Friday, and Saturday will be in the mid-80s with thunderstorms likely. Time's now 6:14. We'll hear from some community partners, and then we'll check sports coming up here on This Morning.
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0: 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The broadcasters in your area, in voluntary cooperation with the federal, state, and local authorities, have developed this system in order to keep you informed in the event of an emergency. 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This concludes this test of the emergency broadcast system.
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2: Time now for sports, brought to you this hour by Coldwell Banker, Howard, Perry, and Walston. We start with men's soccer. They took a loss last night on the road. First loss of the season there at Memphis. Tigers scored two goals early. Carolina was never able to quite battle all the way back. Final score was 3-2. Carolina hosts their home opener on Friday at 7:30. They'll welcome VCU to Dorrance Field at Play to Dream Legacy Stadium. We're also closer to game day for Carolina football. Tar Heels taking on TCU in Dublin on Saturday. They'll kick that off at noon our time. Billy Edwards named UNC's starting quarterback last week. The veteran college quarterback spoke to the media for the first time as a Tar Heel yesterday. Here's what Edwards had to say about why he won the job for QB1.
3: I think just be consistent. I think that was, you know, the biggest thing going into it of, you know, what I've learned throughout my time in college, whether it was at any of my three previous stops, or just being consistent as a quarterback, making the right decision. Sometimes that means throwing the ball away. Sometimes that means running out of bounds for, you know, gain of one, just trying to put the offense in the best situation, eliminate the negative plays. One of the phrases I got taught as a younger pro that kind of stuck with me is mitigating risk. Just, you know, Coach Belichick always says we can go forward, and the only way we can go forward is by not going backwards. So just really eliminating the negative plays, just trying to consistently put us in the best looks possible, whether it's check runs or getting us out of a play if the defense is presenting some. I think just trying to be consistent. I know it was, you know, a long process, and dating back even to, you know, winter almost, I think, 8 months ago when we came in here and started on the offense, just figuring out, okay, what is going to be our bread and butter? What are our good looks? What are our bad looks against these plays? And figuring out how I can go out there and best execute them.
2: 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You can read more coverage of UNC football preparing for TCU over on the sports section of chapelboro.com. Looking to the pro ranks now, Durham Bulls open a home set against the Norfolk Tide. They'll do first pitch tonight at 6:45. Time right now is 6:19. We are going to hear from our sports sponsor, Coldwell Banker, Howard, Perry, and Walston. 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
4: I'm Cappy Hagman with Coldwell Banker, Howard, Perry, and Walston. I love this area. 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
5: 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Jones Angel has been the voice of the Tar Heels for more than a decade, but once upon a time, he was just a fan from Jacksonville, North Carolina, coming to his first game at Keenan Stadium. Angel remembers that day in November 1993, and its soundtrack was a harbinger of things to come.
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Matthew Sweet with We Are the Same here on This Morning with Aaron Keck. Andrew in for Aaron this morning. Going to go ahead and check our Chapelboro events calendar, and then we'll look at the weather. We've got Paper Hand Puppet Intervention at the Forest Theater. They're doing this year's show, The Wild Wisdom of the World. It's running through September 27th. There will be live music and, of course, those awesome puppets from Paper Hand. You can visit paperhandpuppet.org to get the full schedule and buy tickets. Coming up on Saturday, you can head to the Seymour Center in Chapel Hill and join the opening reception for a new photography exhibition called Looking Back, Where Memory Takes Root, with photos by Barbara Troiler. It focuses on the history of desegregation and the civil rights movement in Chapel Hill. The reception runs from 1 to 4, and the exhibition will be on display through October 3rd. Time's now 6:26. Sun just starting to creep up on East Franklin Street here. We're still at 65 degrees. We'll get 20 more of them today, up to 85 with sunshine all day long, and then back down to 60 again tonight.

0: Tomorrow, 88 degrees, mostly sunny, and then thunderstorms Thursday, Friday, and Saturday with highs in the lower to mid-80s. Time's now 6:27. Have a little bit of music, and then we'll revisit our top news stories this morning.
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0: should I go? The Clash, Should I Stay or Should I Go, here on This Morning. Andrew in for Aaron. It's now 6:30. Let's go ahead and revisit a couple of our top news stories really quickly here. We start with a look at our local government meeting schedule. We've got the Orange County Commissioners with a meeting scheduled tonight. They'll get started at 7 at the Southern Human Services Center. And among other things, they will consider a new process for advertising county-owned land that is for sale. And we'll be visiting with Gene Hamilton here at 97.9 The Hill tomorrow to get a recap of that meeting that happens tonight. Looking quickly at sports, we had the men's soccer team suffering their first loss of the season. They were at Memphis. They fell 3-2. And then yesterday was the start of a new school year for public school students in Chapel Hill Carrboro City Schools. And our own Emma Cook filed a story about a high school senior that spent last year working on a particularly interesting project.
1: Never groomed kale before, so this is going to be a fun adventure, I guess.
2: While plotting kale, spinach, and radish plants in the now operational greenhouse, Chapel Hill High School senior, Sadie Harward,

0: recalled how the space first piqued her curiosity as a sophomore.
1: It was kind of sporadic. I just would walk by this building and kind of like wonder like what's in there, like why is like not being used. I never saw anybody going in and out. And then one day I kind of just like poked my head in during like a transition period, and it was not what I expected. It was like filled to the brim with like trash, melted pots, and the floors were like, there was residue of like water because it was flooded. It was a mess, and I was like, oh my gosh.
0: But Harward also spotted one baby plant in the greenhouse's corner, and in turn, the potential for something more. Just a week later, she had conversations with her teachers about what it would take to make the space usable again. She learned that it had once been used by a school environmental club that had since fallen off, and also how the large fans that regulate the heat inside the greenhouse were broken. In other words, nothing inside could grow. According to Harward, that starting point was the hardest part of the entire renovation process because it meant convincing the school that the greenhouse was a priority to invest in.
1: I was told no a lot, so a lot of times, especially with the fans, it was kind of like, I don't know if this will happen. You might like want to just kind of give up on this project. We can find other ways to serve the community. And like in clubs, like they have an advisor, you have like people above you, and I didn't really have in the start out, like anybody, it was just kind of neat.
0: It was midway through the last school year when Harward finished cleaning the remainder of the space. Then she could finally start planting low-maintenance produce like lettuce, cucumbers, and herbs, coming in daily during her lunch and flex periods to hand-water them. Although she didn't have much gardening experience prior to the project, the Chapel Hill High senior said she's always been interested in nutrition and health, particularly expanding access to healthy foods for athletes and students. Harward's vision is to donate the produce to local food nonprofits and the school's culinary classes.
1: That's hopefully the plan. Hopefully these peppers especially, because they're kind of almost ready, which is good. All these herbs are great, and then hopefully these plants will work through. And if anything, it's just a place for kids in the community to kind of come in here and work. The special education department, they always use this now, and it's been awesome to see that. And then also there's plenty of clubs that would love to utilize this.
0: Because bringing the greenhouse back to life started as a near independent effort, Harward said it's been amazing to see the community rally behind the work, noting how a GoFundMe allowed her to purchase much of her current supply of soil and seeds. Wanting to grow alongside her plants, she also frequently reached out to teachers, residents, and farmers with gardens and greenhouses for advice. She said it was important that she connect with locals already doing similar work to learn about the specific needs of each plant.
1: I just think there's such a big community around food and plants and growth and all that, so it's really awesome to see that. Because before, I didn't really notice it.
0: The next step for the greenhouse is raising funds to fix its automatic watering system, which would enable the plants to better thrive without daily attention from Harward. Although she said she hopes returning students will continue her efforts after she graduates in the spring. She's starting a club this upcoming school year as part of that, also wanting their help to refurbish the nearby courtyard.
1: I'm not growing something, I'm starting something, and I want it to continue to flourish. I don't want this to be the maximum that it reaches. I want this to be the beginning, and then, you know, just keep growing. I want this place to be like filled with plants at some point, you know, and all clubs, kids using it. I want classes to be able to use it. That's kind of my main goal, is just open the doors to the community, because with that, there's so many opportunities that can happen.
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0: Andrew in for Aaron this morning. It is indeed time to check the cars, and things are looking pretty good out there. We had a couple of spots earlier that were causing some problems. Those appear to have cleared up for the time being. Nothing to report through downtown's campus or the interstates. Looking over at the Durham Freeway, really just the ramp between 885 and I-40 is showing some issues right now. Of course, if there's something that I'm missing, you could reach me on the text line if you're not driving. The number is 919-240-6000. 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Weather forecast pretty pleasant. We are still hanging out at 65 degrees with low humidity, and you couldn't ask for much better than that in late August. Going to see 85 degrees and sunshine today, down to in this low 60s again tonight, and then 88 and mostly sunny tomorrow, 86 and PM thunderstorms on Thursday, more thunderstorms coming on Friday and Saturday, but the temperatures will be even lower, down in the low 80s. Is it finally time for that new screened-in porch, deck, or outdoor kitchen? 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

0: Mystery Jets with you. Had me at hello. Andrew Stuckey here in for Aaron Keck on this morning. And last week, Aaron had Tom Jensen on. They were talking about all sorts of the latest political numbers. 2026 midterm elections coming up in less than 3 months at this point. And a lot of polls have come out showing that Democrats have more enthusiasm for voting in this election than Republicans. When Tom Jensen was on with Aaron, he said that gap could make a really big difference here in North Carolina in particular.
1: I think the big question in North Carolina is whether Democrats can actually outvote Republicans for once in terms of the percentage of their voters that they get out to the polls. Basically, 2020, 2022, and 2024 alike, Republicans just beat Democrats on turnout, sometimes by 6-7 points. Republicans turned out at a higher level. And basically, when you think about how 50-50 North Carolina is, that was basically the difference. So the inability of Democrats to match Republicans on turnout has been a major determiner of the elections that we've had in the state so far this decade. So it will be really interesting to see if Democrats can sort of channel this enthusiasm advantage here in North Carolina to actually outvoting the Republicans, because I think that really could end up being the determiner of how a lot of the key things in the state politically go. Roy Cooper's probably going to win the Senate race either way, but Democrats have some aspirations of taking back control of the North Carolina House of Representatives, to get in charge of a legislative chamber for the first time in 18 years. Democrats hope that they can win a couple congressional seats that Republicans have drawn in such a way that Republicans are supposed to win them all the time. And whether Democrats can achieve some of those more ambitious goals or not, really very well may come down to whether they can at least match or even exceed Republicans on turnout when they have not been able to do that so far this decade.
0: Tom Jensen there speaking with Aaron Keck last week. You can find that full conversation on chapelboro.com, and stay tuned here for the next 10 or 15 minutes. We'll do a full run through our community news headlines on this Tuesday morning. Right now, we've got some music from Elizabeth Moen. This is Headgear.

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2: Time's now 6:57. Andrew in for Aaron this morning. Going to check the weather and then do some local music before ABC News time. Still hanging out at 65 degrees out there. 85 is the high today with sunshine. Mostly sunny tomorrow and 88. Still down into the low 60s tonight, which I'm frankly looking forward to. Got more local news coming up after ABC News. First, some music from the local music catalog. This is Boulevards with Got to Go.

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4: Good morning. 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Time 7:04. Andrew in for Aaron. I'm in the Chapel Hill Media Group studio on East Franklin Street in Chapel Hill. Today's Tuesday, August 25th, and it is pretty pleasant out there. 64 degrees right now. Let me refresh that. We can't be going down. We were 65 earlier. We're supposed to get up to 85 eventually. Sunny skies all day today and no rain in that forecast. Got a bunch of news to get to. We've also got trends. We've got the clean joke of the day. We're going to listen in on a conversation that I had on Friday with Nashville recording artist Tabitha Meeks. We just announced a big show. Tabitha Meeks will be playing at Cat's Cradle Back Room, and it's presented by 97.9 The Hill, WCHL. So we'll listen in on that conversation where we announced that show. That's going to be coming up here a little bit later in the hour. Right now, let's go ahead and get into that news that is affecting our community. Of course, yesterday was the first day of school, and everybody getting back into the swing of things. There's one student in high school in our community that had a very unique project last year that she'll be looking to see how it continues this year. 97.9 The Hill's Emma Cook shares more about how this idea to expand access to healthy foods blossomed into a community-involved effort.
5: Never grown kale before, so this is going to be a fun adventure, I guess.
6: While plotting kale, spinach, and radish plants in the now operational greenhouse, Chapel Hill High School senior Sadie Harward recalled how the space first piqued her curiosity as a sophomore.

0: process because it meant convincing the school that the greenhouse was a priority to invest in.
1: I was told no a lot, so a lot of times, especially with the fans, it was kind of like, I don't know if this will happen. You might like want to just kind of give up on this project. We can find other ways to serve the community. And like in clubs, like they have an advisor, you have like people above you, and I didn't really have in the start out like anybody. It was just kind of me.
0: It was midway through the last school year when Harward finished cleaning the remainder of the space. Then she could finally start planting low-maintenance produce like lettuce, cucumbers, and herbs, coming in daily during her lunch and flex periods to hand-water them. Although she didn't have much gardening experience prior to the project, the Chapel Hill High senior said she's always been interested in nutrition and health, particularly expanding access to healthy foods for athletes and students. Harward's vision is to donate the produce to local food nonprofits and the school's culinary classes.
1: That's hopefully the plan. Hopefully these peppers especially, because they're kind of almost ready, which is good. All these herbs are great, and then hopefully these plants will work through. And if anything, it's just a place for kids in the community to kind of come in here and work. The special education department, they always use this now, and it's been awesome to see that. And then also there's plenty of clubs that would love to utilize this.
0: Because bringing the greenhouse back to life started as a near independent effort, Harward said it's been amazing to see the community rally behind the work, noting how a GoFundMe allowed her to purchase much of her current supply of soil and seeds. Wanting to grow alongside her plants, she also frequently reached out to teachers, residents, and farmers with gardens and greenhouses for advice. She said it was important that she connect with locals all

0: I just think there's such a big community around food and plants and growth and all that, so it's really awesome to see that. Because before I didn't really notice it.
1: The next step for the greenhouse is raising funds to fix its automatic watering system, which would enable the plants to better thrive without daily attention from Harvard. Although she said she hopes returning students will continue her efforts after she graduates in the spring. She's starting a club this upcoming school year as part of that, also wanting their help to refurbish the nearby courtyard.
0: I'm not growing something, I'm starting something, and I want it to continue to flourish. I don't want this to be the maximum that it reaches. I want this to be the beginning and then, you know, just keep growing. I want this place to be like filled with plants at some point, you know, and all clubs, kids using it. I want classes to be able to use it. That's kind of my main goal, is just open the doors to the community. Because with that, there's so many opportunities that can happen.
1: For 97.9 The Hill, I'm Emma Cook.
2: Thank you, Emma. You can read a digital version of that story at chapelboro.com. Quick check of local government now. We've got one meeting on the docket for tonight. The Orange County Board of Commissioners have a meeting scheduled for 7 o'clock in the Southern Human Services Center. Among other things, they will consider a new process for advertising county-owned land that is for sale. To Chapel Hill now, where the town's won a couple of economic development awards. The International Economic Development Council recognized the town both for their support of businesses after Tropical Storm Chantal last summer, and also for their work with Launch Chapel Hill Business Accelerator. Looking to politics now, the 2026 midterm elections less than 3 months away. Democrats hoping to make big gains, and they've been bolstered by recent surveys showing a big enthusiasm gap between the left and right, with left-leaning voters far more enthusiastic about voting this year and many right-leaning voters much less interested. Speaking with us last week, public policy polling director Tom Jensen says that gap could make a big difference here in North Carolina.
3: I think the big question in North Carolina is whether Democrats can actually outvote Republicans for once in terms of the percentage of their voters that they get out to the polls. Basically, 2020, 2022, and 2024 alike, Republicans just beat Democrats on turnout, sometimes by 6-7 points. Republicans turned out at a higher level. And basically, when you think about how 50-50 North Carolina is, that was basically the difference. So the inability of Democrats to match Republicans on turnout has been a major determiner of the elections that we've had in the state so far this decade. So it will be really interesting to see if Democrats can sort of channel this enthusiasm advantage here in North Carolina to actually outvoting the Republicans, because I think that really could end up being the determiner of how a lot of the key things in the state politically go. Roy Cooper's probably going to win the Senate race either way, but Democrats have some aspirations of taking back control of the North Carolina House of Representatives, to get in charge of a legislative chamber for the first time in 18 years. Democrats hope that they can win a couple congressional seats that Republicans have drawn in such a way that Republicans are supposed to win them all the time. And whether Democrats can achieve some of those more ambitious goals or not really very well may come down to whether they can at least match or even exceed Republicans on turnout when they have not been able to do that so far this decade.
2: Tom Jensen speaking there. 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
2: Traffic situation pretty chill out there at 713. Nothing to report through our downtowns and nothing to report on the interstates at this time. Hillsboro's looking fine. A lot of action on the ramp between the Durham Freeway and I-40, but that's pretty usual. Everything else is looking good there. And nothing to report in Chatham County so far. So hopefully we'll keep that up for the duration of the morning commute. 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Time now to check our weather forecast. 64 degrees out there right now, 85 and sunny, the prediction for today.

0: down into the low 60s again tonight. Mostly sunny and 88 tomorrow. And then Thursday, some thunderstorms arrive, and that will be an issue through Saturday. Temperatures hanging around in the 80s for the foreseeable future. Eventually, they'll get back up into the low 90s later next week. But we've got another couple fairly pleasant days, and then a round of thunderstorms before that happens. 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
1: 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Start with soccer. Men's team suffering their first loss of the season last night. They were on the road at Memphis. Tigers scored two goals early, and Carolina was never able to battle all the way back. Final score 3-2. Carolina will host their home opener on Friday at 7:30. They're welcoming VCU to Dorrance Field at Play to Dream Legacy Stadium. Looking ahead to football now, they open their season on Saturday. They'll be in Ireland. It is a noon kickoff, Chapel Hill time. The Aer Lingus College Football Classic in Dublin. Billy Edwards named UNC's starting quarterback last week, and the veteran spoke to the media for the first time as a Tar Heel yesterday. Here's what he said about why he thinks he won the job as QB1.
2: I think just be consistent. I think that was, you know, the biggest thing going into it of, you know, what I've learned throughout my time in college, whether it was at any of my three previous stops, or just being consistent as a quarterback, making the right decision. Sometimes that means throwing the ball away. Sometimes that means running out of bounds for, you know, gain of one, just trying to put the offense in the best situation, eliminate the negative plays. One of the phrases I got taught as a younger pro that kind of stuck with me is mitigating risk. Just, you know, Coach Belichick always says we can go forward, and the only way we can go forward is by not going backwards. So just really eliminating the negative plays, just trying to consistently put us in the best looks possible, whether it's check runs or getting us out of a play if the defense is presenting something. I think just trying to be consistent. I know it was, you know, a long process, and dating back even to, you know, winter almost, I think, 8 months ago when we came in here and started learning the offense, just figuring out, okay, what is going to be our bread and butter? What are our good looks? What are our bad looks against these plays? And figuring out how I can go out there and best execute them.
1: Billy Edwards speaking there as the UNC starting quarterback for week one.

0: over on the sports page of chapelboro.com. Looking to the pro ranks now, Durham Bulls open a home series against the Norfolk Tide. They'll have a first pitch tonight at 6:45. Time is now 7:24. 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We've got a 100 years of Keenan, and we've also got a conversation with Tabitha Meeks about a concert coming up. All that and more here on This Morning.
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2: To commemorate Keenan Stadium's centennial season this fall, 97.9 The Hill is inviting community members to share their favorite Keenan memories from the past 100 years. Bren Renner called Keenan home as the Tar Heels quarterback from 2009 through 2013, but his Carolina journey started earlier when he first visited Chapel Hill as a high school prospect.
3: Man, I was 17 years old. I think I was a junior in high school coming to the Butch Davis football camp. I was getting recruited at the time. They'd offered me, and I remember I came with my, the first time I came with just my dad and participated in the camp and did pretty well. But I just never forget, we pulled up, and I liked it because it was on campus. I liked that you didn't have to go off campus. So I really enjoyed that. It was kind of in the center of campus. And then I remember all the pine trees. And I remember just smelling the pine trees and the pine straw and seeing it and walking in and walking through the front gate and going, taking a visit and taking a tour. And I'm like, man, it's really cool because it's kind of like sunk down in the middle of campus, in the middle of Chapel Hill. And man, I fell in love.
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0: Time's now 7:28. 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We've got an event at the Seymour Center with an opening exhibition of photography called Looking Back, Where Memory Takes Root. It is an exhibition of photos by Barbara Troiler with a focus on the history of desegregation and the civil rights movement in Chapel Hill. The reception will be on Saturday from 1:30 to 4. The exhibition will stay on display through October 3rd. 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You can get the full schedule and buy tickets at paperhandpuppet.org. 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

0: 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Quick check of the weather brought to you by Kasola Kadampa Buddhist Center. Weather pretty pleasant and hanging out at 64 degrees for most of the morning. And that's where we are now. We'll eventually see 87 and sunshine, 88 and mostly sunny tomorrow. Still getting down into the 60s overnight, which is great. And then a bunch of thunderstorm activity starting on Thursday, running all the way through Saturday with highs in the mid-80s. Check of the weather brought to you by Kasola Kadampa Buddhist Temple. Are you seeking a meditation space in the Triangle area? Kasola Kadampa Buddhist Center in Chapel Hill offers weekly guided meditation classes and retreats. This modern presentation of Buddha's teachings helps us develop a peaceful mind. 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
0: We are going to continue the show now by welcoming a very special guest via the telephone. You've heard her music for well over a year here on 97.9 The Hill, including our Song of the Year from last year. Joining us on the phone is Nashville recording artist Tabitha Meeks. Tabitha, thanks for making time for us.
2: Of course. I'm just so excited to be talking to you again.
0: That's right. Friend of the station, friend of the program at this point. You stopped by right around this time last summer and did an outstanding live set in our studio. And then we talked again in December because your song Girl of the Hour was our Song of the Year last year. And now we're talking again, and we're talking again because we have breaking news this afternoon, and I'll let you go ahead and share that.
2: I'm finally playing a show in the area. I'm going to be playing at Cat's Cradle, the back room.
0: That's right.
2: On November 1st.
0: We are so excited about this. It's officially going to be 97.9 The Hill WCHL presents Tabitha Meeks. It is at Cat's Cradle. It is at November 1st. And tickets are available like as of a little bit ago. So folks should definitely buy tickets. You can find them at AnnMorriganPresents.com and also CatsCradle.com. How are you familiar at all with Cat's Cradle as a venue?
2: You know what? When I visited you guys last time, I remember someone was telling me about it, like, oh, this would be a perfect room for you. And so it was always in the back of my mind. And then when I realized we were going back through the Carolinas, somehow we made it happen. I forget if it was your team or somebody, but it's always been, you know, part of the hopes and dreams. So I'm so thrilled it's going to happen. What is it? I'm assuming it's a really cool room if y'all recommended it.
0: it's a great room. I mean, Cat's Cradle is like one of the iconic venues for, you know, rock and roll music on the really in the country at this point. It's been around for over 40 years, and the huge bands that have come up playing at that venue is a pretty long list. But they have this back room space that's a little bit of a smaller space that over the years since they've added that in has kind of become my favorite venue in a lot of ways. It's nothing like particularly extraordinary as far as a music venue goes, just aesthetically. It has a small balcony and then a bar in the back and room for folks to be standing in front of the stage, but it always sounds incredible. And it generally has, there's almost always a mix of like just people who are there because they really like live music and love the impeccable sound of that room. And then a bunch of fans of whoever the artist is that's playing. So it's this great mix of music fans. And I don't know, the big thing for me is that it always just sounds so good in there.
2: Oh my God. That's the most important for sure. I can't wait. I love playing a small room too. Like, that's honestly my favorite. I love being able to see people's faces in the crowd.
0: It's a really good room. Really looking forward to it. I think that your sound's going to work really well in there. And as I said, it's 97.9 The Hill, WCHL presents Tabitha Meeks. We will also have an announcement next month. We're pretty excited to have an opening act that I think our listeners are going to be very excited about as well. And we'll announce that later when the time arrives. For now, though, I wanted to check in with you because we haven't actually talked in several months. How has 2026 been so far?
2: Oh, my gosh. It has been amazing. I've been able to tour a lot. When I saw you guys last August, I believe, that was my first tour. That was the first time I ever went out as an artist.
0: That's right. And I think that the night before you'd played your first show, like that band played their first show, and then you were in our studio the next day, and you sounded phenomenal. Yeah. So I assume that things went well on that tour, and then you've been touring more. So I'm sure the sound is refining some. What's your favorite place that you've played so far this year?
2: I got to play the Three Rivers Art Festival in Pittsburgh. And so it was just this gorgeous view of the city. And then we had the river behind us on the stage. It was a new stage. That was just incredible. Also, I never had stage hands before. So I actually had people helping set up everything. And me and the band felt very bougie. So
0: was it real easy to be hands off? Or did you find yourself being like, oh, I should help?
2: Oh, yeah, no, I love not carrying around my keyboard.
0: Yeah, keyboard's pretty
2: especially
0: cumbersome.
2: In my boots.
0: And
2: so, yeah, it's been a lot of good venues around the country.
0: I'm also a very big fan of Pittsburgh and downtown Pittsburgh in particular, so I can see how that would be a highlight so far. It's a great town, and the the park that they've got down there at the confluence of the rivers is pretty phenomenal with all those views. So glad you got to be there.
2: Yeah.
0: What about material? We've been playing a whole bunch of stuff from your latest album, of course, Girl of the Hour with a whole bunch of spins. And I was just thinking about this on the way in this morning. I don't think it's been in real heavy rotation, but I play I Love You all the time. Like, that one really sticks with me. Life of the Party's gotten a whole bunch of spins. How have things been going with that record, and is there new material in the works?
2: It's been going really good. I got a TV placement for Cherry on Top, which I'm sure you guys have played that one too.
0: Yeah, that's,
2: I know that. I think
0: yeah,
2: that was
0: definitely
2: on the list.
0: Yeah, we've played that one for sure. And then I particularly like we played that one live in studio, and there was like a little extra pop on the P on top that was like adorable and like subtle enough that you had to be listening for it. Really good.
2: Yep, only in the live version. But that song was on The Testaments, which is a Hulu show spinoff of The Handmaid's Tale. So that was really exciting. That aired in April. So if you want to hear Cherry on Top on TV, you can listen. Episode 3, Season 1, The Testaments.
0: Did you, obviously you watched it to see how it was used, but have you watched that show?
2: Yeah, it's my favorite placement I've had because the show, I love that show anyways. It's really kind of dark and twisted. And then, of course, if you know the song is so sweet and silly and happy. So getting the ironic TV placement for a song is like that was always the goal. So it makes me so happy.
0: That's really fun. That's really fun for sure. I'm kind of excited to I kind of just want to watch it straight through and let it pop up in its spot instead of just going straight to where your song is.
2: Yeah, yeah.
0: What about
2: that's been cool.
0: What about going forward here? It sounds like you've got another tour coming up here. What's that tour, and where are we on the next step?
2: So I think I'm taking a little bit of a break for the next 2 months, and then I'm going out that first part of November, which is when I'll see you guys, and then doing a little Christmas run after that. Up in the New England area. So gonna be kind of busy, and then back down to Florida in January. So mostly just focusing on now touring this album, and at the same time, as you know, writing new music. I have a couple more releases I'm sure I'll send to you guys.
0: I'd love that for sure. I since it came up, I did want to ask you a little bit about the writing process, because a lot of times that touring schedule

0: schedule sometimes feeds artists' writing, and sometimes it really hinders their writing. So I'm just wondering, after having a half year of touring, did you find yourself playing every night or several times a week in live shows? Was that spawning ideas, or was it really like you had to sit down and do a separate, like, now I'm writing after the tour?
1: I have to write after the tour. I'm so kind of thinking about logistics when I'm on the road, just making sure, okay, did I remember to feed my band members? Are we waking up early? My biggest paranoia is that I start driving the band in the completely wrong direction, which has not happened yet. I'm just so paranoid. So I'm always thinking about logistics on the road, and then it takes me a few days once I'm back home to kind of settle down and get into the writing mode, which is my favorite part about being an artist. I love writing, and so being on the road can kind of spawn a few new ideas, and, you know, just living life is what helps, because I'm writing about my experiences. So being on the road is awesome, but I always have to take a little time after to get into the writing mode and creative mode.
0: We were speaking with Tabitha Meeks with the big announcement that she'll be playing at Cat's Cradle Backroom on November 1st. Tickets are on sale as of this afternoon. You can get them at AnnMorriganPresents.com or CatsCradle.com. And we're very excited about it, obviously. We're putting 97.9 The Hill WCHL Presents on this show. Do you have a sense of what the band's going to be for that tour?
1: It's going to be upright bass, flute, drums, and me. And we've got a couple of fun things we've been working out this year in terms of connecting the band members with the audience a little bit more. So you'll have to come to the show and see what I mean by that.
0: Definitely a strong recommend. Of course, I'll be there, and we'll be there with a couple hundred of our closest friends visiting.
1: Perfect.
0: With Tabitha Meeks. We are almost out of time. Is there anything else that you wanted to mention before we wrap up?
1: Well, just so you guys know, I'm going to give you a vinyl. I don't think I had vinyl back then, but I have my record press on vinyl, so I'll make sure to give you guys one when I see you.
0: That's very exciting. I'm very much looking forward to it. Tabitha, thanks so much for making time, and good luck with the process for the next couple months.
1: Thank you so much. I can't wait to see you guys.

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8: It's time now for this week's Hometown Hero, brought to you by the Omax Gardner Foundation. This week's Hometown Hero is Danita Mason Hogans, who recently took a team of local students on an educational trip across the American South as part of her own nonprofit, Bridging the Gap.
9: Bridging the Gap is really centered on having productive, thoughtful conversations with community members that are centered in learning and understanding history.
8: Since 2020, they've accomplished that by recording oral histories, sponsoring exhibits, programs, and public conversations, and hosting a community book club.
9: Thinking about how our town and our city have been shaped by some of the disparities that have existed.
8: And Bridging the Gap also works to uplift local students with scholarships, college and exam prep sessions all year, and every summer, a historical education program called the James Cate Scholars.
9: This is an opportunity for young people to explore history, but more than that, Aaron, they learn how to decipher primary, secondary, and tertiary evidence.
8: About 9 students take part in the James Cate Scholars program every year, and each year there's always a new fun twist.
9: This year we had a DJ curriculum where we looked at local music and looked at history through that way. So it's a real fun way that middle and high school students could not only learn history, but also learn how to be historians.
8: One of those students this year was Bakari Kraft.
10: She really just took a chance on me. She said I had scholar potential, and I'll never forget that.
8: Named for a black man who was killed in Chapel Hill in 1970, the James Cate Scholars Program culminates each year with a historical trip across the South, organized by Danita Mason Hogans.
9: It was important for me to take the young people on a trip through the South to really think about these hard-fought victories for voting rights and for equality.
8: The scholars visited historic sites across the South, but also met with some of the people who helped shape that fight for justice.
9: I call it a trip of a lifetime because it was an opportunity not only to visit these places, but to hear about the people who made that history.
8: Bakari, what was it like for you?
10: It was a really empowering experience to kind of see all the history being collected and shown in a way that I'd never seen before.
8: Learn more about Bridging the Gap and the James Cate Scholars at BridgingTheGapDMH.org. And thanks and congratulations to Danita Mason Hogans, this week's Hometown Hero.
9: We're so excited and proud of these young people and what we've been able to push out through Bridging the Gap. It's just my favorite part of the summer.
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7: Time for a quick check of the roadways. Things picking up out there commute-wise as folks are making their way into town. Smith Level Road and 15501 south of the bypass showing some delays. Both directions of Fordham delayed at Manning Drive, and we're starting to see some campus traffic on South Road and Ridge Road. Downtown's looking mostly okay right now. We've got some slowdowns coming into town just off I-40 on NC-54, and same story on Fordham Boulevard up near I-40. Looking up toward Hillsboro now, we are seeing some further delays for eastbound travelers on 40 coming across the New Hope Church Road exit down toward NC-86. Those delays are pretty consistent, and also some delays at the split with I-40 and I-85 at this time. Sherton Street seeing some traffic on the north side of downtown. Durham Freeway starting to fully engage, particularly for northbound travelers. They are delayed from 40 all the way up to Ellis southbound. Really struggling on 885 right now down past the split to Ellis. And then things finally open up there. Things looking mostly good in Chatham County. We do have after school traffic emerging down by Horton Middle School on Sanford Road. If there's anything that I'm missing and you're not driving, you can text me at 919-240-6000. 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
12: Good morning, Andy.
7: Good morning.
12: I know that a lot of brick-and-mortar restaurants are trying new things to get people to actually dine in their restaurants. So many people are using DoorDash, or they're getting takeout just because it's more convenient. But I think one restaurant in South Florida has maybe taken things a little bit too far. The Class Steakhouse Soiree, earlier in the summer, earlier in August, they said that they are now doing a nude dining experience. The first Monday of every month, they have nude dinner where guests can take their clothes off and enjoy a great meal. With the blinds down, obviously, you can't just look in and see a bunch of naked people dining. And that's what makes it legal, actually. It's legal because the windows are completely blacked out. No one can see in. The staff are fully clothed. The staff are not serving your food wearing their birthday suits. But this apparently all came about because the restaurant hosted a private party for nudists, and the owner said, maybe we could expand this to make it a whole night. The next new dining experience, if you would like to take part in the Class Steakhouse Soiree's new dining experience, is set for September 7th.
7: Hey, that's right around the corner. Plenty of time to hop in a car and go to Florida, of course.
12: Yeah. Of course it's Florida.
7: I have follow-up questions, I guess.
12: Yeah.
7: Honestly, my...

0: First follow-up question is just the name of this restaurant.
1: Yes.
0: What is going on with the name?
1: So CLASS is an acronym, actually. CLASS is an acronym, stands for Culinary Luxury and Superb Service. Steakhouse Soiree. I'm anticipating more follow-up questions. So it's a 5-course meal. And there are a few extra layers of hygiene taken. Everyone is offered a robe. There's a leather seat cushion, which is sanitized. And there's also a lap towel.
0: I bet they deny the robe, though.
1: Probably. But it's maybe just like a comfort thing when you first walk in. And then maybe you're wearing the robe, and then you get to the table, and then you whip the robe off, right. And then you're just letting it all out there.
0: You must wear the robe until the ceremonial utterance has been made.
1: I tell you what, there are some restaurants where a new dining experience would absolutely not work. Like if you were going to one of those hibachi restaurants where they cook the food in front of you.
0: That's right.
1: Or like a Mexican restaurant with the sizzling fajitas, bringing them out. I wouldn't want to eat that while I'm dining in the nude.
0: A Greek restaurant with the flaming cheese.
1: Yeah. Seafood restaurant where the lobsters are still alive. They could do anything with those claws.
0: I just don't feel good about this.
1: No, I don't either. But like you said, of course it's Florida.
0: Right. And I don't need to feel good about it. I can very easily avoid the soiree restaurant. Soiree in the name of a restaurant I'm having a hard time with, too.
1: I bet this is doing numbers on Facebook. You know, there's we have the Chapel Hill Carborough Foodies group here on Facebook. I bet there's one in South Florida where they're like, man, we got to go try the CLASS Steakhouse Soiree. I wonder if they advertise that on the restaurant or if it's only on a need-to-know basis. You only hear it by word of mouth. because if you're walking by the restaurant, you see the windows are all blacked out. You know it's a Monday night. You know they're open. Do you know, what's going on inside if you
0: That's
1: haven't read this story?
0: Good point. They've
1: Wouldn't you be
0: have,
1: disgusted?
0: You've got to really have some clear signage there.
1: Yeah.
0: There was a phenomenon in Seattle that was bikini barista drive-through coffee.
1: Oh, dear.
0: Which is okay, that's a thing. But there was one that opened that had a really ambiguous name. Most of them was really clear what you were getting into.
1: Right.
0: It was it said bikini barista or whatever.
1: Very Hooters-esque.
0: Right. It was, they weren't hiding anything. But there's one that was just called baristas. And numerous people that I knew accidentally went to it with, kids in
1: with
0: the car.
1: Children.
0: And
1: gosh.
0: And it's the sort of thing that you've got to have a clear heads up
1: that's
0: about.
1: That's so unfortunate.
0: It's got to be big sign nudist night tonight.
1: Enter
0: at your own risk.
1: If a dad just wanted to get a cup of Joe and he took his kid there, he got in big trouble when the kid said, hey, Mom, guess what we did today?
0: I do, as I recall, by the time I'd moved away, that particular one had gone away. Business model still existed, but the one with the ambiguous name was not still in business.
1: Interesting that it would be in Seattle, because Seattle, it gets pretty chilly. It's going to be cold.
0: They've got those little
1: This would
0: huts,
1: make sense
0: though,
1: if it was in South Florida.
0: You've got the little huts, they're climate-controlled little huts that are – that's actually one of the things, not the bikini part, but just the fact that there was a little hut in, almost every parking lot that sold, high-quality espresso. I miss that.
1: Yeah.
0: But I don't miss the idea of having to think about not having to think about nude dining in Florida.
1: I
0: feel like there are two versions of me, and there's the one that existed up until this point before I knew about this. It was so innocent and aspirational.
1: Yeah, good luck getting that image out of your head.
0: And that's what's trending.
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3: It's time for the clean joke of the day, and we are once again privileged to be in the presence of Alice Stuckey. 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
4: Mm-hmm.
3: All right, we had a back-to-school joke yesterday. Is that the category still?
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5: It's a really good joke. I mean, not that the other ones weren't, but...
3: Checking the weather here as we get to 8 o'clock. It's 66 out there. We'll get up to 86 with sunshine today, down into the 60s again tonight. No rain in that forecast. Time's 8 o'clock.
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7: ABC News, I'm Wayne Cabot. The latest battleground in the burgeoning trade war between Canada and the United States, one of the Great Lakes. President Trump just posting that he's considering renaming Lake Ontario Lake America. Because, in his words, we don't expect to be doing much business with Ontario any longer. Canada Today expected to lay out its response to Trump's new tariffs. Wildfires now ripping across several states. Progress on the Hawk Fire around Reno, now 27% contained. ABC's Melissa Adon is there.
8: There are so many people who have been impacted from this fire and have just been pushed out throughout Reno and displaced from their homes. This is a fire that broke out over the weekend, already burning more than 15,000 acres. It's injured three people, three firefighters, and firefighters really have a lot of work ahead of them.
7: Texas, west of Dallas, the Ross Fire now growing to about 50,000 acres. This is ABC News. Apparently, some of the people deported from the U.S. to Venezuela died in the earthquakes that struck that country, and their families want an apology from Venezuela's interim government. Records show a growing number of U.S. relative service members are being deported as the members are away fighting America's war against Iran. ABC's Karen Waugh reports from Washington.
9: The wife of a U.S. Army sergeant is the latest spouse of a military service member to be deported from the U.S. after the Trump administration rolled back immigration protections for military families. In another case, a sailor on the USS Lincoln, who's serving a record 9-month deployment at sea, says his father back in Florida has been detained by Border Patrol. Joshua Aviles saying, I don't know how I can mentally continue working 12-plus hour days, knowing my dad is somewhere possibly treated like a criminal.
7: A DHS spokesperson saying, quote, having a family member in the military is not a free pass to violate our nation's laws. I'm Wayne Cabot, ABC News.
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2: Thank you for listening to This Morning with Aaron Keck. Andrew Stuckey in for Aaron. I'm in the Chapel Hill Media Group studio on East Franklin Street in Chapel Hill. Today's Tuesday, August 25th. The time's now 8:05, and it is 66 degrees outside. We're on our way up to 86 degrees with sunshine and no rain this afternoon. And coming up in a little bit, we're going to listen in on Brighton's conversation with Jones Angel that happened on News on the Hill yesterday afternoon. Right now, we've got a bunch of news to get into, so let's go ahead and get started. Yesterday was the first day of school as folks in our community started to get back into those routines. For one high school senior, spent the last 2 years establishing some new routines on Chapel Hill High's campus. She was refurbishing a greenhouse. 97.9 The Hill's Emma Cook shares more about how that student's idea to expand access to healthy foods has become a community-involved effort.
11: Never grown kale before, so this is going to be a fun adventure, I guess.
12: While plotting kale, spinach, and radish plants in the now-operational greenhouse, Chapel Hill High School senior Sadie Harward recalled how the space first piqued her curiosity. As a sophomore,
11: it was kind of sporadic. I just would walk by this building and kind of like wonder like what's in there, like why is like not being used. I never saw anybody going in and out. And then one day I kind of just like poked my head in during like a transition period, and it was not what I expected. It was like filled to the brim with like trash, melted pots, and the floors were like, there was residue of like water because it flooded. It was a mess, and I was like, oh my gosh.
12: But Harward also spotted one baby plant in the greenhouse's corner, and in turn, the potential

0: when Harward finished cleaning the remainder of the space, then she could finally start planting low-maintenance produce like lettuce, cucumbers, and herbs, coming in daily during her lunch and flex periods to hand-water them. Although she didn't have much gardening experience prior to the project, the Chapel Hill High senior said she's always been interested in nutrition and health, particularly expanding access to healthy foods for athletes and students. Harward's vision is to donate the produce to local food nonprofits and the school's culinary classes.
1: That's hopefully the plan. Hopefully these peppers especially, because they're kind of almost ready, which is good. All these herbs are great, and then hopefully these plants will work through. And if anything, it's just a place for kids in the community to kind of come in here and work. The special education department, they always use this now, and it's been awesome to see that. And then also there's plenty of clubs that would love to utilize this.
0: Because bringing the greenhouse back to life started as a near independent effort, Harward said it's been amazing to see the community rally behind the work, noting how a GoFundMe allowed her to purchase much of her current supply of soil and seeds. Wanting to grow alongside her plants, she also frequently reached out to teachers, residents, and farmers with gardens and greenhouses for advice. She said it was important that she connect with locals already doing similar work to learn about the specific needs of each plant.
1: I just think there's such a big community around food and plants and growth and all that, so it's really awesome to see that. Because before I didn't really notice it.
0: The next step for the greenhouse is raising funds to fix its automatic watering system, which would enable the plants to better thrive without daily attention from Harward. Although she said she hopes returning students will continue her efforts after she graduates in the spring. She's starting a club this upcoming school year as part of that, also wanting their help to refurbish the nearby courtyard.
1: I'm not growing something, I'm starting something, and I want it to continue to flourish. I don't want this to be the maximum that it reaches. I want this to be the beginning, and then, you know, just keep growing. I want this place to be, like, filled with plants at some point, you know, and all clubs, kids using it. I want classes to be able to use it. That's kind of my main goal, is just open the doors to the community, because with that, there's so many opportunities that can happen.
0: For 97.9 The Hill, I'm Emma Cook.
2: Thank you, Emma. You can read a digital version of that story over on chapelboro.com. Looking to local government now, we've got the Orange County Board of Commissioners with a meeting scheduled for 7 o'clock tonight in the Southern Human Services Center. On the agenda, a consideration of a new process for advertising county-owned land that is for sale. Keeping it with local government, the town of Chapel Hill has won a couple of economic development awards. The International Economic Development Council recognized the town both for its support of businesses after Tropical Storm Chantal last summer and for their work with Launch Chapel Hill Business Accelerator. Turning to politics now, 2026 midterm elections are less than 3 months away. Democrats are hoping to make big gains this year, and they've been bolstered by recent surveys showing an enthusiasm gap between the left and the right, with left-leaning voters far more enthusiastic about voting than right-leaning voters. Speaking with us earlier in the month, public policy polling director Tom Jensen says that gap could make a very big difference in North Carolina in particular.
3: I think the big question in North Carolina is whether Democrats can actually outvote Republicans for once in terms of the percentage of their voters that they get out to the polls. Basically, 2020, 2022, and 2024 alike, Republicans just beat Democrats on turnout, sometimes by 6-7 points. Republicans turned out at a higher level. And basically, when you think about how 50-50 North Carolina is, that was basically the difference. So the inability of Democrats to match Republicans on turnout has been a major determiner of the elections that we've had in the state so far this decade. So it will be really interesting to see if Democrats can sort of channel this enthusiasm advantage here in North Carolina to actually outvoting the Republicans, because I think that really could end up being the determiner of how a lot of the key things in the state politically go. Roy Cooper's probably going to win the Senate race either way, but Democrats have some aspirations of taking back control of the North Carolina House of Representatives, to get in charge of a legislative chamber for the first time in 18 years. Democrats hope that they can win a couple congressional seats that Republicans have drawn in such a way that Republicans are supposed to win them all the time. and whether Democrats can achieve some of those more ambitious goals or not, really very well may come down to whether they can at least match or even exceed Republicans on turnout when they have not been able to do that so far this decade.
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0: Things picking up out there pretty substantially for our morning commute as we work our way toward 8:30. We'll start on campus. South Road, Mason Farm Road are the main culprits, and Raleigh Road also getting involved. Fordham Boulevard delayed pretty heftily in both directions at the Manning Drive light. Lots of middle school drop-off traffic on Estes Drive in front of Guy B. Phillips Middle School right now. Seeing a lot of cars there in both directions in front of the middle school. We've also got some congestion on Sewell School Road and Colbreth Road, and not surprisingly, those are near middle schools. We've got some delays on I-40 for eastbound travelers through Chapel Hill, starting at NC-86, running up through about 15501. And I guess I should go ahead and report that we've got a bunch of traffic on Old Chapel Hill Road as well, near Sherwood Gibbons Middle School. So having that back-to-school traffic working its way out in various points in our community. Also seeing delays on our interstates for travelers right at the split south of Hillsboro. It's mostly the I-85 portion, but it is a little bit on I-40 as well. And some delays on 86 north of downtown Hillsboro. Durham Freeway is seeing standard delays southbound 885 down to Ellis, northbound from just before Cornwallis to Ellis. And also seeing ye old middle school delays down in Pittsboro on Sanford Road near Horton Middle School. If there's anything out there that I'm missing, you can text me here in the studio at 919-240-6000. 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We're at 67 degrees right now, 86 the predicted high, with sunshine all day, back down into the low 60s tonight, and then 88 and mostly sunny for tomorrow, 86 and partly cloudy on Thursday, and then thunderstorms start late Thursday, lasting through Saturday. 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
0: Time now for sports, brought to you this hour by Will Johnson Building Company. We start with soccer. The men's team suffered their first loss of the season last night. They were on the road at Memphis. Tigers scored two goals early. Carolina was never able to battle all the way back. Final score 3-2. Men's team will host their home opener Friday, 7:30. They'll welcome VCU to Dorrance Field at Play to Dream Legacy Stadium. Looking to football now, it is game week, one day closer to Carolina football kicking off in Dublin, Ireland. They'll get that game started on Saturday, noon Chapel Hill time. Billy Edwards was recently named UNC's starting quarterback last week. Veteran has started games at Maryland and Wisconsin. He spoke to the media for the first time as a Tar Heel yesterday. Here's what he had to say about why he thinks he won the job as QB1.
7: I think just be consistent. I think that was, you know, the biggest thing going into it of, you know, what I've learned throughout my time in college, whether it was at any of my three previous stops or just being consistent as a quarterback, making the right decision. Sometimes that means throwing the ball away. Sometimes that means running out of bounds for, you know, a gain of one, just trying to put the offense in the best situation, eliminate the negative plays. One of the phrases I got taught as a younger pro that kind of stuck with me is mitigating risk. Just, you know, Coach Belichick always says we can go forward, and the only way we can go forward is by not going backwards. So just really eliminating the negative plays, just trying to consistently put us in the best looks possible, whether it's check runs or getting us out of a play if the defense is presenting some. I think just trying to be consistent. I know it was, you know, a long process, and dating back even to, you know, winter almost, I think, 8 months ago when we came in here and started learning the offense, just figuring out, okay, what is going to be our bread and butter? What are our good looks? What are our bad looks against these plays? And figuring out how I can go out there and best execute them.
0: Billy Edwards speaking there. You can read more coverage of UNC football preparing for TCU this weekend over on the sports page of chapelboro.com. Looking to the pro ranks, Durham Bulls are back home for a six-game set. They'll get game one started tonight against the Norfolk Tide with a 6:45 first pitch up in Durham. Time is now 8:21. 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
10: 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Jones Angel has been the voice of the Tar Heels for more than a decade, but once upon a time he was just a fan from Jacksonville, North Carolina, coming to his first game at Keenan Stadium. Angel remembers that day in November 1993, and its soundtrack was a harbinger of things to come.
11: 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And so we ended up finding, you know, obviously found a place to park and walk to Keenan, and just a really fun memory. 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
0: Time's now 8:24. Andrew in for Aaron this morning, doing a quick check of news around town. We've got Paper Hand Puppet Intervention doing this year's show, The Wild Wisdom of the World, in the Forest Theater over on campus. It's running through September 27th. They'll have live music. They've got their awesome puppets. You can find more information at paperhandpuppet.org. Coming up on Saturday this weekend, the Seymour Center in Chapel Hill is having an opening reception for a new photography exhibition called Looking Back, Where Memory Takes Root, with photos by Barbara Troiler. It focuses on history of desegregation and the civil rights movement in Chapel Hill. The reception's from 1:30 to 4 on Saturday. The exhibition will be on display through October 3rd. This check of news around town brought to you by the Ackland Art Museum, presenting Continental Shift, recent acquisitions of African art, an exhibition with special emphasis on metalwork, textiles, beadwork, and ceramics from across the African continent. It's on view through November 15th. 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Time for a quick check of our weather forecast, and then we'll listen in on Brighton and Jones Angel from yesterday afternoon as we continue to get deeper into that fall sports season, including football kicking off in Ireland this weekend. As for the weather forecast, we're getting a little taste of that corner where you start turning it toward fall. It is going to get pretty hot again, but down to 60 degrees last night. We'll be down there close to that again tonight. 86 and sunshine throughout the day today. Mostly cloudy and 88 tomorrow. Cloudy and 86 on Thursday with some thunderstorms making their way in late and hanging around with us until sometime on Saturday. 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

0: 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We will be right back with Brighton and Jones Angel.
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2: Well, when you hear his voice, you know that it is time for the college sports season and Carolina athletics. And we're excited to be joined on the air now by the voice of the Tar Heel Sports Network, Jones Angel, who is going to be hosting, as always, Carolina Football Live, the coaches show that is happening throughout the season. Jones, thank you so much for taking some time to talk with us here on 97.9 The Hill. How are you?
3: Oh, Brighton, I'm doing great. Appreciate you having me. And hard to believe the season is here. I feel like the summer just started, but it is time to go. So looking forward to getting things started, of course, over in Dublin with the Tar Heels. And, really looking forward to the season. Obviously, last year did not go on the football field the way that the Tar Heels wanted. And so, you know, I think they feel like they have moved things in the right direction and are excited to get moving. So looking forward to Saturday against TCU and the season in total, for sure.
2: Well, along those lines, yeah, a lot of new faces for the Tar Heels after season one under Bill Belichick. As you mentioned, didn't exactly go to plan. They finished 4-8. And there's always going to be a lot of change, as is the nature now of college sports from year to year, thanks to the transfer portal. What I'm curious, Jones, is one way that you're looking at this year's team and saying, okay, this will certainly be different from last year, because I think a lot of Tar Heel fans are hoping to put year one behind and see some growth based on who the Heels brought in, both on the field and on the sidelines. What's one way that you think the Tar Heels will be different this year?
3: Sure. Yeah, you know, there's multiple things. You know, number one, you're right, there has been another big year of transition for Carolina. You know, you're bringing in 40 freshmen and 20 or so transfers. And so, again, you just have this big roster flip for Carolina. I think the desire, Brighton, is for that to calm down a little bit for the Tar Heels after this season. You know, when Bill Belichick and his staff arrived last year, anytime you have a coaching change, there's going to be a fair amount of transition. And, you know, with the way that the transfer portal system was set up a year ago, guys could leave again after spring ball. And so there was just a lot of player movement. And that wasn't the only reason, but I do think that was part of the reason that Carolina had such a difficult year a season ago, is that there just wasn't a lot of continuity, not just from the previous season, but even from the spring and the off season until the actual season. And so I think the goal is to calm that down a little bit moving forward. And so you hope that you're starting to build that base of players, that base that you can grow with over the next several seasons. And Bill Belichick had said, you know, that he wants his team and his program to be a developmental program. And I think that's something that obviously throughout his career, he has proven that he can do at a high level, is make guys better football players, coach them, and help them grow. And so I do think that is the desire for Carolina, is that you do calm some of that down. So I think that's number one, is that hopefully you start to see kind of that base of what Carolina will be over the next several seasons. You hope to see that base established some this year. Obviously, you mentioned, you know, not just changes on the field, but on the sideline. The major one there is the offensive coordinator, of course, with Bobby Petrino coming in. And Coach Petrino is a veteran, successful, accomplished coach. And so I do think Carolina feels like it has taken a step forward simply by making that change, is that you're bringing in someone that has been highly successful on the offensive side, both as a coordinator and even during his head coaching tenures. He's had teams that have been very good moving the football and putting points on the board. And quite honestly, those two things were difficult last year. And so Carolina's defense was solid last year, but it just struggled offensively so much to move the football, so much to get the ball in the end zone. And so to be able to take steps forward there, I think will be a positive. And then last thing I'll say, Brighton, is I think you expect to just see better football, right? Like you understand Carolina's probably not going to go 12-0 in the regular season, but what you want to see is a team that's playing more consistently and just better football more consistently. And so I think fans in general, when you know that you're seeing, it may not be a finished product, but if you're seeing a team that's playing hard, that's playing well, there might be some mistakes, but you understand them and they keep fighting and moving forward. That's what people really want.

0: see. And so I think that's a fair expectation, and certainly a fair desire to see that for Carolina as it moves through this year.
1: And as we know, of course, especially being able to have that growth, a lot of that rests on the quarterback shoulders, especially when it comes to offense. Petrino's offense only is going to work if they've got somebody under center who is going to be able to move the ball quite a bit. And it was announced last week through different outlets, and then the program itself, Billy Edwards Jr., the expected starting quarterback for Saturday. He is new to the program, as are many players, Jones. What should folks know about him before they hit the field?
0: Yeah, first of all, I do think that was a legitimate competition throughout the off season and then training camp for that quarterback spot. And
1: It seemed
0: Carolina
1: like
0: has
1: it.
0: four guys, that worked hard at that spot. Not just Billy Edwards, but Miles O'Neal, the transfer from Texas A&M, true freshman Travis Burgess, who I think is somebody that Carolina is really, really excited about. He's fully healthy now, and I think is really coming along. Just a high talent young guy. And then Torrey Newkirk, who played a little bit last year for Carolina in a reserve role, really athletic player and has some physical tools. And so I think all four of those guys have done some good things. I think ultimately what won it for Billy Edwards, Brighton, is his experience. He has more games and more snaps than all the other quarterbacks that were competing combined. And so that veteran nature, I think, played a big role, especially for game one. When you do have a new coordinator, when you do have some young players, when you do have some new players, even if they're transfers, where you just have guys that are going to be out there together against somebody else anyway for the first time. And so to have a veteran player who has started a season at a power conference team, he was the starter for Maryland a couple years ago, was the game one starter for Wisconsin last year before an injury knocked him out for the rest of the season. So you have a guy who has been in big games. He has had success. He's not going to see something out there on the field that flusters him that he hasn't seen before. And I think that veteran nature, that experience, really helped Billy Edwards win the job. Bill Belichick had a long answer a couple weeks ago, Brighton, in one of his press conferences, where he was talking about Tom Brady. Now, obviously, we understand we're talking about different level of quarterbacks here. Tom Brady, one of the best, if not the best, to ever do it. But what he talked about was that part of what made Tom Brady great was not just the spectacular plays, but the plays where he avoided mistakes. And whether that was throwing the ball away or running out of bounds instead of taking a sack or whatever it might be, or checking at the line when maybe the play that was originally called didn't feel like it was going to work against the defensive look that he was seeing, whatever it might be. And I thought that was a nice little window into part of that decision making for Carolina at this position. Of course, you want your quarterback to be able to make all the splashy throws and the big plays, and you're going to need those from time to time. But you also need a guy who can be consistent and keep you safe. And so I think that is part of what earned Billy Edwards this job, at least for week one. And I think it's also valid to say that this may continue to evolve as the year goes along.
1: Right.
0: And so watching that play out will be part of the story, I think, this season for Carolina.
1: You said exactly what I was thinking, which is just that outside of a couple of years in the last decade where Carolina has had some really, really special talents playing quarterback for them, there's also been several seasons where they have gone through multiple quarterbacks, because of injury or because somebody has a hot hand or somebody just needs a change. And so it is encouraging to hear that the quarterback room was relatively competitive because there's a very real chance that any four of those guys could end up seeing time on the field at some point this year. Once again, we're speaking with Jones Angel of the Tar Heel Sports Network and Carolina Athletics, host of Carolina Football Live, the coaches show that is returning this year, broadcasting most of their shows from Top of the Hill. And there are a couple of changes that we're letting folks know about, Jones. They'll hear you tonight on Monday like normal or like what people are used to. And then the show is shifting to mostly Thursdays this year. And it also sounds like not only are we getting more Coach Belichick on the show this season, but just more UNC voices as well. Hoping you can share some more details about that with our listeners and also what excites you the most about some of these updates coming to the show.
0: Oh, sure. Yeah, you know, first of all, you're right. The biggest change is going to be the day. And we anticipate that being a football-only change. We anticipate when it's time for the basketball show. Now, again, we need to work with Coach Malone. We haven't hashed all these details out yet, but we do anticipate basketball being on Mondays. But the big impetus for the change was that Coach Belichick was just a lot more available on Thursdays than on Mondays due to his workflow throughout the week. And so we are going to be, I think there's one other Monday show throughout the year after the initial show, but the rest of the shows will be on Thursday. There are a handful of times that we're going to do the show from in the studio. Again, just a scheduling conflict more than anything. Really looking forward to A, Coach Belichick being there pretty much every week. There might be one or two shows, maybe just one that he is unsure if he can join us, and the rest he's going to be with us for the first 30 minutes of every show. So looking forward to having him for the first portion of the show. Obviously, when you get a chance to talk to somebody as accomplished as Coach Belichick about football, that's an exciting proposition. And an idea that he had that we were interested in was he asked if we could start having another coach from around Carolina, an Olympic sport coach, come and join us during the show. So Brighton, it'll be, you know, kind of Coach and I will have a segment or two at the beginning, and then we're going to have a segment where Coach and another coach and myself are all up there together. And so talking just about coaching, the profession and the challenges and kind of what you learn and all the different things. And I'm looking forward to that, to see how those interactions go. Coach Belichick has been really, really active in getting to know the other coaches around Carolina. You see them out at their practices a ton during this training camp over the last several weeks. Those should be some fun conversations when you have a couple of different successful people together and who are doing something similar but different, and to hear all those things, I think will be fun. And then we are going to have either a player or an assistant coach, or you know, maybe somebody around Carolina Athletics will also join us as well. Melkart Abijaude is going to be with us for the first show, for example. And so, looking forward to just having a bunch of different perspectives, a bunch of different people. It'll be a busy hour. I mean, we've got three guests there in an hour, so it's going to be busy. But we're looking forward to just talking Carolina football, and getting a lot of different perspectives on what's happening.
1: It sounds like it's going to be really dynamic, which is exciting and not always something that happens around these coaches' shows at other places. You guys have always done a
0: Well,
1: good one with Carolina Football Live. But yeah, bringing in that many voices should be pretty exciting. And we also know too that you know, there's a history. I'm thinking of the show that Coach Belichick did with Nick Saban for ESPN. I think it was called just Coach. That him talking with other coaches sometimes is an opportunity to open him up a little bit more than otherwise. So that should be pretty exciting.
0: Well, there is no doubt. I mean, we all understand the reputation that Coach Belichick has as far as media is concerned, and he can be a little guarded at times, like all coaches can, but he really enjoys talking about the game, the game of football. And he enjoys, I think, talking about coaching and kind of the nuances of doing or being in that profession. And he respects other coaches and enjoys kind of that dialogue with them. And so I think it gives us a couple different avenues and some different angles to really have some quality conversation as we move through the next couple months.
1: And once again, you'll be able to hear them tonight at 7 o'clock, and then most other weeks in the season, basically all except one. It will be Thursday nights at 7 o'clock for Carolina Football Live. Once again, we're speaking with Jones Angel, and Jones, want to be conscious of your time. One last question here for you. We're going to have all week to be actually talking about the on-field game and how it might go in the Aer Lingus Classic on Saturday as the Tar Heels help literally kick off the football season against TCU. But what kind of opportunity is this for UNC in your eyes, them being over in Ireland, helping open the season, exposing people who traditionally wouldn't be watching Carolina to the program? What all do you think that's going to end up meaning for the Tar Heel program and the university?
0: Yeah, there's two different angles to that, Brighton. Number one is the pure football angle where, you know, you are playing the first game of the season. And so you are going to have a lot of people that are hungry to watch some football, and you give them that opportunity to watch Carolina. And so you've got to respond. Now, Carolina had a similar chance last year on the Labor Day evening game and did not play very well. And so you want to change that narrative some. You want to give people an opportunity not just to watch you, but be impressed by what you're putting out there. And so I think that's number one. And then number two, Brighton, is, yeah, I was actually on a call last week, and I was surprised, I guess, of how much there is going on around this game that has nothing to do with the football game itself. The university is really active. There's a ton of Tar Heels that are heading over there, and there's just a lot of different activities around this game, whether it's donors or Rams Club or the medical school or library sciences or lectures, or there's just all these different things around this game kind of jammed in a couple of days there in Dublin, where Carolina is able to further some relationships with international colleagues and able to spread some of the message of the University of North Carolina as well somewhere else. And so I also think this is an opportunity to play a little bit, Brighton, of a template of how Carolina wants to start to manage some of these big neutral site type of events, whether it's a big football game, a big basketball game, whatever it might be, where you can do more around this game other than just go play the game. That you can have a lot of different events, that you can bring Tar Heels together, that you can tell the story of the University of North Carolina and whatever sport, of course, is competing as well. But you can do that in these type of unique opportunities. Now, this is an extreme one, of course, in Dublin, but I think it is an opportunity for Carolina to see how it wants to approach these moving forward. And hopefully it's going to be a big success both on and off the field.
1: Seems like it's going to be truly kind of a one-of-a-kind thing if you're able to be there, but I know a lot of folks will be listening back here in Chapel Hill as well as you call that game on Saturday, and I imagine they'll be tuning in for Carolina football live tonight as well to help get ready and get excited about the season. As always, we appreciate you joining us, Jones, and we look forward to hearing you on the call throughout the year. Thanks so much for taking some time to join us here on 97.9 The Hill and help preview Carolina football.
0: Well, Brighton, thanks so much. Thanks for all you guys do for us there at WCHL, and looking forward to being with you all season long.
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10: 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Andrew here with you on This Morning with Aaron Keck, filling in for Aaron. Traffic report a little bit better than it was about a half hour ago, honestly. Campus looking pretty good. Downtowns are looking good. We do still have some school-looking traffic. primarily looking at Weaver Dairy Road out by East High School. That seems to be the main culprit of the traffic in town. Homestead Road showing some delays, and 54 and Main Street at that intersection on the west end of Carborough also slow right now. Looking at our interstates, eastbound travelers seeing some trouble starting at NC-54. That's going to be off and on all the way through RTP. Looking up at Hillsboro, I-85's got some delays eastbound just after Hillsboro, and Churton Street still a little busy through downtown. Otherwise, things are looking good there. Standard delays on the Durham Freeway, northbound Cornwallis to Ellis, southbound Merger to Ellis, and 40 through RTP looking better than it often is. Nothing to report in Chatham County at this time. If there's anything that I'm missing and you're not the one operating a motor vehicle, you can text me here in the studio at 919-240-6000. Time to look at our weather forecast now. We are hanging out at 64 for most of the morning. We're at 69 right now. Eventually, we'll see 87 and sunny skies in the forecast all day long. Down into the 60s tonight, and then 88 degrees and mostly sunny tomorrow. 86 and mostly cloudy on Thursday with rain late, and then thunderstorms predicted for Friday and Saturday with highs of 82 both days. 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Time is now 8:48, and we will be back in 30 seconds with the Impossible Quiz, so get those phones ready.
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0: It's time now for the Impossible Quiz, your chance to win movie tickets to a local theater here in Chapel Hill. And we had a stumper yesterday. That means we have four movie tickets to give away. I've got two tickets to the Chelsea, located in Timberline Shopping Center, showing award-winning independent films, thought-provoking documentaries, and classic movies from around the world with a selection of beer and wine and the best popcorn in Chapel Hill. Find out what's showing at the Chelsea Theater. Also, two tickets to the Lumina. So you get two tickets to the Chelsea, two tickets to the Lumina. And I'm going to be honest with you. Today's trivia question is kind of easy, I think. I mean, I know the answer, so maybe that's why I think it's easy. In any case, get those phones out as the question is coming now. And you can call 919-929-9245. If you know the answer, that's 919-929-9245. Today's question, Dublin theme trivia in honor of the Tar Heels being in Ireland for the Aer Lingus Football Classic. Specifically, Dublin tourist question. Name the major Dublin tourist attraction that is a historic fortress built in the 13th century and was once the seat of British rule in Ireland. What is the name of that historic 13th century fortress that is a tourist attraction in Dublin, Ireland? If you think you know the answer, give me a call at 919-929-9245. That's 919-929-9245.
1: It's time now for this week's Hometown Hero, brought to you by the Omax Gardner Foundation. This week's Hometown Hero is Danita Mason Hogans, who recently took a team of local students on an educational trip across the American South as part of her own nonprofit, Bridging the Gap.
2: Bridging the Gap is really centered on having productive, thoughtful conversations with community members that are centered in learning and understanding history.
1: Since 2020, they've accomplished that by recording oral histories, sponsoring exhibits, programs, and public conversations, and hosting a community book club.
2: Thinking about how our town and our city have been shaped by some of the disparities that have existed.
1: And Bridging the Gap also works to uplift local students with scholarships, college and exam prep sessions all year, and every summer, a historical education program called the James Cate Scholars.
2: This is an opportunity for young people to explore history, but more than that, Aaron, they learn how to decipher primary, secondary, and tertiary evidence.
1: About nine students take part in the James Cate Scholars program every year, and each year there's always a new fun twist.
2: This year we had a DJ curriculum where we looked at local music and looked at history through that way. So it's a real fun way that middle and high school students could not only learn history, but also learn

0: how to be historians.
1: One of those students this year was Bakari Kraft.
2: She really just took a chance on me. She said I had scholar potential, and I'll never forget that.
1: Named for a black man who was killed in Chapel Hill in 1970, the James Cates Scholars Program culminates each year with a historical trip across the South, organized by Denita Mason Hogans.
0: It was important for me to take the young people on a trip through the South to really think about these hard-fought victories for voting rights and for equality.
1: The scholars visited historic sites across the South, but also met with some of the people who helped shape that fight for justice.
0: I call it a trip of a lifetime because it was an opportunity not only to visit these places, but to hear about the people who made that history.
1: Bakari, what was it like for you?
2: It was a really empowering experience to kind of see all the history being collected and shown in a way that I'd never seen before.
1: Learn more about Bridging the Gap and the James Cates Scholars at BridgingTheGapDMH.org. And thanks and congratulations to Denita Mason Hogans, this week's hometown hero.
0: We're so excited and proud of these young people and what we've been able to push out through Bridging the Gap. It's just my favorite part of the summer.
1: 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We thank them for their generous support of our Hometown Hero program all summer long.
3: Time's now 8:53, and a stumper on the impossible quiz today. That means that you should just go ahead and set an alarm on your phone for tomorrow. I will have 6 movie tickets to give away on the impossible quiz tomorrow. Today's question was, what Irish tourist attraction is a 13th century fortress that was once the seat of British rule in Ireland? It's in Dublin, and it's called Dublin Castle. Dublin Castle, the answer we were looking for on today's Impossible Quiz. Be sure to tune in tomorrow. Again, 6 movie tickets to give away on tomorrow's Impossible Quiz.
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3: Time's now 8:55. Andrew in for Aaron on this morning. I've got time for one more check of the weather and one local song as we get ready for ABC News and then the morning grind. Check of the weather is surprisingly pleasant for August 25th. 69 degrees out there, 86 today, but low humidity and sunshine throughout the day. Tomorrow, 88 and mostly sunny. And then Thursday, some rain arriving late with our 86 degrees. Thunderstorms to finish out the week, but with high temperatures in the low 80s. And I feel pretty good about that. We are coming up on 8:56. That gives me just enough time for this song from 2009 by The Old Ceremony. This is The Disappear. Stay tuned for ABC News and then The Morning Grind.

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1: ABC News, I'm Wayne Cabot. With Canada set to unveil today how it's going to respond to President Trump's new tariffs, the president this morning says he's thinking about renaming Lake Ontario to Lake America. Firefighters in Nevada making some progress on the Hawk Fire. It's burned down about 40 homes, but is now 27% contained. ABC's Melissa Adon.
2: This is not far from downtown Reno. Really, we are at the heart of Reno. You just go out about 15 minutes. Those are the immediate first roadblocks that officials have set up. The National Guard is here. They're pushing out so many people because they had 45,000 people that were ordered to evacuate. Then more than 40,000. So we're looking at almost 100,000 people that had orders either to evacuate or to be prepared to evacuate.
1: This morning, the Ross Fire west of Dallas surged past 50,000 acres. South Carolina Republicans making their final pick today in the primary for the seat once held by Lindsey Graham. This is ABC News. Legal experts don't think that this year's midterms will be directly impacted, but 2028 might be, by the Supreme Court giving President Trump the green light to implement parts of his executive order limiting access to mail-in voting. As the issue makes its way through lower courts, this allows the Department of Homeland Security to compile the federal registry of what it thinks are eligible voters. The executive order also tees up the Postal Service to restrict who can get that mail-in ballot and send them out only to states that have cooperated. Christian Gross, director of the USC Democracy and Fair Elections Lab.
3: The executive order says it's to create efficiency and standards that are national, but critics of the executive order say it's going to actually make it more likely that mail-in ballots don't get counted.
1: Homeland Security confirming the wife of an Army sergeant has just been deported to Honduras. They've got a 6-year-old daughter. The sergeant says his wife lived here in the U.S. for 10 years and was pursuing citizenship. I'm Wayne Cabot, ABC News.
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12: 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I'm Michael Coe, filling in for Andrew Stuckey this morning, and I have got 2 hours of great music to get your day started on the right foot. We've got some Iron and Wine, we've got some Jesse Foxx, but right now, I'm going to start you off with some Belle and Sebastian with If She Wants Me.

0: Ah, beautiful day. I'd call it perfect, but it's missing something, don't you think? Ah, there it is. This morning just wasn't complete until your first cup of coffee, right? Yeah, there's nothing quite like a steaming cup full of an addictive drug in the morning.
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0: Manchester Orchestra with Telepath here on The Morning Grind on 97.9 The Hill. I'm Michael Coe, and we are about to take a quick break and hear from some community partners. But don't go anywhere. We've got even more great music coming up after this.
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2: 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One is in Siler City and the other is in Pittsburgh. 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

One of the best voices in the history of music, and that is no hyperbole, ladies and gentlemen. That was Emmylou Harris with If I Needed You, one of my personal favorites. And right now we've got the pride of Durham, North Carolina, H.C. McIntyre with Final Battle.

0: upcoming artistic events in our community. Saturday, August 29th, head to the Seymour Center in Chapel Hill and join the opening reception for a new photography exhibition called Looking Back, Where Memory Takes Root, with photos by Barbara Tyroler that focus on the history of desegregation and the civil rights movement in Chapel Hill. That reception runs from 1:30 to 4, and the exhibition will be on display through October 3rd. Then on Thursday, September 3rd, you can head to the Art Center in Carrboro for the opening reception of another new art show, this one called Shine Your Light, featuring artworks made by residents living with dementia. 6:30 to 8:30 p.m., open to everyone, and then you can head to the Art Center to check out the exhibition all month long. And don't forget Paper Hand Puppet Intervention's annual fall show is back at the Forest Theater, running through September 27th. Get tickets and more info at paperhandpuppet.org. And if you want more information about upcoming events and happenings in our community, you can always visit the local events calendar page on our website, chapelboro.com.
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0: With your hometown news update, I'm Andrew Stuckey. We start with local government. The Orange County Board of Commissioners are set to meet tonight at 7 o'clock in the Southern Human Services Center. They'll consider a new process for advertising county-owned land that is for sale. We had the first day of school for our local public school students yesterday. 97.9 The Hill's Emma Cook filed a story on an ambitious project that's taken place over the last couple of years for one student at Chapel Hill High.
1: Never grown kale before, so this is going to be a fun adventure, I guess.
2: While plotting kale, spinach, and radish plants in the now operational greenhouse, Chapel Hill High School senior Sadie Harward recalled how the space first piqued her curiosity as a sophomore.
1: It was kind of sporadic. I just would walk by this building and kind of like wonder like what's in there, like why is like not being used. I never saw anybody going in and out. And then one day I kind of just like poked my head in during like a transition period, and it was not what I expected. It was like filled to the brim with like trash, melted pots, and the floors were like, there was residue of like water because it flooded. It was a mess, and I was like, oh my gosh.
2: But Harward also spotted one baby plant in the greenhouse's corner, and in turn, the potential for something more. Just a week later, she had conversations with her teachers about what it would take to make the space usable again.
0: You can find that full story at chapelboro.com. In sports, UNC men's soccer suffered a loss last night on the road at Memphis 3-2. And the UNC football team continues to prepare for their season opener in Dublin, Ireland on Saturday as they face TCU. We do now know that Billy Edwards will be UNC's starting quarterback for that game. You can find more coverage at chapelboro.com. With your hometown headlines, I'm Andrew Stuckey.
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0: That was the wonderfully talented friend of 97.9 The Hill, Jesse Fox, and Love and Valor with Stop This Train. That's one of our favorites here at the station. You're listening to The Morning Grind. I'm Michael here with you, and we're about to take a quick break, hear from some community partners, but don't go anywhere. We'll be right back with even more great music, including Rye, the 1975, and Tom Petty. You're going to hear it all right here on The Morning Grind.
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That was the 1975 with I'm in Love with You. Before that, it was Rye with Open here on the Morning Grind on 97.9 The Hill. Michael here with you, and we are just about out of time in the 9 o'clock hour. But don't go anywhere. We've got even more great music coming up in the 10 o'clock hour after you hear from our community partners in ABC News. But we do have time for one more song in this hour, and it is Tom Petty with Angel Dream.

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8: ABC News, I'm Wayne Cabot. This morning, with some of President Trump's 50% tariffs already in effect and more threatened, Canada expected to roll out its response. ABC's Rachel Scott.
9: From the U.S. side, the president claims that Canada wants the benefits of being a state without actually being one. From Canada's side, they say that the Trump administration and President Trump specifically cannot be trusted. They're accusing the president of essentially pulling out the rug from underneath their feet in the final hours of these negotiations, throwing curveballs their way, and essentially trying to force them into a deal that they did not want to agree to.
8: Another curveball, the president declaring he's considering renaming Lake Ontario Lake America. Wildfire now west of Dallas, racing through nearly 80 square miles. It's been about 2 weeks with no power for thousands in northwestern Indiana. Officials say today they'll have the power fully back. Two final witnesses expected today in the trial of the Massachusetts mom who killed her children. This is ABC News. Word this morning, two people have died in Pennsylvania from measles. The first deaths there in that state, 35 years from measles and the first in the country this year. At least two NFL players have decided to leave the pros and play in college again. ABC's Hannah Battelle reports.
10: Rookie tight end DaQuan Wright was recently waived by the Cleveland Browns. Now, his agents say he has a deal to play for LSU this season. Former New Orleans Saints defensive lineman Xavien Harris is also headed back to college.

0: also to LSU. It comes after the NCAA recently changed its rules to allow athletes 5 years to play. The rule change wasn't supposed to take effect until next season, but that sparked a legal battle. Wright and Harris were among those who sued to become eligible under the rule change.
1: Judy Oyama has the new Guinness record for world's oldest female competitive skateboarder. She tells ABC she's been doing it since her brother brought home a board from workshop class. She's 66 and still going. Wayne Cabot, ABC News.
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12: 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I'm Michael Coe, filling in for Andrew Stuckey this Tuesday morning. And you've already heard 1 hour of great music. Now get ready for another. We've got some Mipso and some His Golden Messenger coming your way. But first, it's Pine Grove with Old Friends.

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0: The very talented His Golden Messenger with Sanctuary, and you heard it right here on The Morning Grind on 97.9 The Hill. We're about to take a quick break and hear from some of our community partners, but don't go anywhere. We've got even more great music coming up after the break, including Caroline Spence and River Shook. 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

Caroline Spence with Mary Oliver here on The Morning Grind on 97.9 The Hill. Michael here with you on this Tuesday morning. And up next, it's the pride of Chatham County. Here's River Shook with Nightingale.

0: Hey everyone, this is Brighton McConnell, and here's what you can find on chapelboro.com today. We've got extensive coverage about the ongoing discussions around closing Glenwood Elementary School and the future of its current students. Head to our news section to read stories from Thursday's school board vote about the Mandarin program and a profile on how parents are feeling hurt by the decisions. Next, check out our sports section. 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Plus, check out coverage from the local kickoff of the high school football season. Finally, don't miss this week's Hometown Hero feature. We're honoring community historian Danita Mason Hogans for her work organizing events for the James Cates Scholarship recipients. Listen and find our other recent hometown heroes on our homepage. All of that and so much more is on your favorite daily local news source, chapelboro.com.
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With your hometown news update, I'm Andrew Stuckey. We start with local government. The Orange County Board of Commissioners are set to meet tonight at 7 o'clock in the Southern Human Services Center. They'll consider a new process for advertising county-owned land that is for sale. We had the first day of school for our local public school students yesterday. 97.9 The Hill's Emma Cook filed a story on an ambitious project that's taken place over the last couple of years for one student at Chapel Hill High. Never grew-

0: scale before, so this is going to be a fun adventure, I guess.
1: While plotting kale, spinach, and radish plants in the now operational greenhouse, Chapel Hill High School senior Sadie Harward recalled how the space first piqued her curiosity as a sophomore.
0: It was kind of sporadic. I just would walk by this building and kind of like wonder like what's in there, like why is like not being used. I never saw anybody going in and out. And then one day I kind of just like poked my head in during like a transition period, and it was not what I expected. It was like filled to the brim with like trash, melted pots, and the floors were like, there was residue of like water because it flooded. It was a mess, and I was like, oh my gosh.
1: But Harward also spotted one baby plant in the greenhouse's corner, and in turn, the potential for something more. Just a week later, she had conversations with her teachers about what it would take to make the space usable again.
2: 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In sports, UNC men's soccer suffered a loss last night on the road at Memphis 3-2. And the UNC football team continues to prepare for their season opener in Dublin, Ireland on Saturday as they face TCU. We do now know that Billy Edwards will be UNC's starting quarterback for that game. 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

0: That was Why Oak with TNT here on The Morning Grind on 97.9 The Hill. Michael here with you on this Tuesday morning. And oh boy, that was a great block of music you heard just now. You heard Elliot Smith with Somebody That I Used to Know. You heard Mac Miller with Circles and Joni Mitchell with The Circle Game. Man, we have a lot of great music here on 97.9 The Hill. I love working here. Right now, though, we're going to hear from some of our community partners, but don't go anywhere. We'll be right back here on The Morning Grind with even more great music.
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That was Martha Wainwright with Far Away, and before that, it was Badly Drawn Boy with Silent Sigh here on The Morning Grind on 97.9 The Hill. Michael here with you, and we are just about out of time here on this Tuesday morning, but man, you have heard some great music over the past 2 hours. After this, you're going to hear from some of our community partners, then it's ABC News, and then it's The Record Shop with my good friend Jordan Bile. But before that, we do have time for one more song, and it is a good one. This is Cigarettes After Sex with Dark Vacay. Have a good day, everybody.

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1: ABC News, I'm Wayne Cabot. Prosecutors today calling their final witnesses in the Lindsey Clancy trial to cast doubt on the claim that the Massachusetts mom was in the throes of psychosis when she killed her three children. The
2: testimony comes one day after Clancy's attorney moved for a mistrial due to testimony from a prosecution expert about Clancy's religion and how it might have influenced her decision to kill her children. The judge denied the request but sternly instructed the jurors to ignore any testimony about Clancy's faith.
1: ABC's Peter Haralambo is reporting deliberations could start tomorrow. Pennsylvania reporting its first measles deaths in 35 years. Two people from Lancaster County, Amish country, both unvaccinated. Canada today announcing retaliatory tariffs after President Trump threatened 50% surcharges on cars and car parts made in Canada. American car makers Ford, GM, and Stellantis operate major plants in Ontario. On social media, Trump said he might rename Lake Ontario Lake America. This is ABC News. Still burning. Just 15 minutes outside Reno, the Hawk Fire, less than one-third contained. Tens of thousands out of their homes, praying their homes are okay. And now there's an even bigger fire raging in Texas, doubling overnight.
3: Our service.
4: Throughout the night, flames lit up the sky over Palo Pinto County, 40 miles west of Fort Worth. The Ross Fire has scorched 50,000 acres and is only 5% contained, according to the Texas A&M Forest Service.
3: The combination of high heat, low humidity, and very dry vegetation is increasing the wildfire risk across the state.
4: The Forest Service's Laura Stevens, people living in the region have been told to be ready to evacuate. Jim Ryan, ABC News in Dallas-Fort Worth.
1: The wife of an Army sergeant is the latest military spouse to be deported, sent to Honduras after 10 years here. DHS says that having a family member in the military is not a free pass to violate our nation's laws. I'm Wayne Cabot, ABC News.
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I'm Jordan Bile. 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

That was Tyler Ballgame with For the First Time Again on the Record Shop. I'm Jordan Bile. It's going to be another pleasant, beautiful day today, much like yesterday. The high is going to be in the mid-80s. The low is going to be right around 60. Later on in the week, as of now, I'm seeing a chance for storms, so we'll have to keep an eye on that. Let's get back into the music and the Record Shop. This is Yellow Card with Ocean Avenue.

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1: Andrew here with a check of the Chapelboro concert calendar. Looking ahead to September, contemporary soul songwriter Devin Gilfillian will be bringing his energetic live performance to Cat's Cradle Backroom on Monday, September 14th. New Music Monday artist Love Spells will be bringing her dreamy shoegaze pop to Cat's Cradle Backroom on Saturday, September 19th. And singer-songwriter Margaret Glaspie brings her emotionally raw songwriting and dynamic guitar work to Cat's Cradle on Tuesday, September 22nd. 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
1: With your hometown news update, I'm Andrew Stuckey. We start with local government. The Orange County Board of Commissioners are set to meet tonight at 7 o'clock in the Southern Human Services Center. They'll consider a new process for advertising county-owned land that is for sale. We had the first day of school for our local public school students yesterday. 97.9 The Hill's Emma Cook filed a story on an ambitious project that's taken place over the last couple of years for one student at Chapel Hill High.
2: Never grown kale before, so this is going to be a fun adventure, I guess.
3: While plotting kale, spinach, and radish plants in the now operational greenhouse, Chapel Hill High School senior Sadie Harward recalled how the space first piqued her curiosity as a sophomore.
2: It was kind of sporadic. I just would walk by this building and kind of like wonder like what's in there, like why is like not being used. I never saw anybody going in and out. And then one day I kind of just like poked my head in during like a transition period, and it was not what I expected. It was like filled to the brim with like trash, melted pots, and the floors were like, there was residue of like water because it flooded. It was a mess, and I was like, oh my gosh.
3: But Harward also spotted one baby plant in the greenhouse's corner, and in turn, the potential for something more. Just a week later, she had conversations with her teachers about what it would take to make the space usable again.
1: You can find that full story at chapelboro.com. In sports, UNC men's soccer suffered a loss last night on the road at Memphis 3-2. And the UNC football team continues to prepare for their season opener in Dublin, Ireland on Saturday as they face TCU. We do now know that Billy Edwards will be UNC's starting quarterback for that game. You can find more coverage at chapelboro.com. With your hometown headlines, I'm Andrew Stuckey.
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0: That was Queen of Texas by Solia on the Record Shop. I'm Jordan Bile. Carolina football has their first game this weekend, and here on your flagship station for Tar Heel Sports, we will, of course, have you covered with all the action. Take a look at what you can hear during our broadcast this season on chapelboro.com now in our sports section. I've got some more music for us now. This is the Beatles with Two of Us.
1: I Dig a Pygmy by Charles Hawtrey on the Deaf Aids. Phase one, in which Doris gets her oats.

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1: Hi, this is Jameel with the Mediterranean Deli in Chapel Hill. 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

That was Doomsday by Sunday on the Record Shop. I'm Jordan Bile. That's about all I have time for right now. I've got to step aside for a short break, but there's plenty more great music still to come in the Record Shop after ABC News at the top of next hour. To close us out right now, I've got the Lemonheads with Into Your Arms.

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1: Upcoming artistic events in our community. Saturday, August 29th, head to the Seymour Center in Chapel Hill and join the opening reception for a new photography exhibition called Looking Back, Where Memory Takes Root, with photos by Barbara Tyroler that focus on the history of desegregation and the civil rights movement in Chapel Hill. That reception runs from 1:30 to 4, and the exhibition will be on display through October 3rd. Then on Thursday, September 3rd, you can head to the Art Center in Carrboro for the opening reception of another new art show, this one called Shine Your Light, featuring artworks made by residents living with dementia. 6:30 to 8:30 p.m. open to everyone, and then you can head to the Art Center to check out the exhibition all month long. And don't forget Paper Hand Puppet Intervention's annual fall show is back at the Forest Theater running through September 27th. Get tickets and more info at paperhandpuppet.org. And if you want more information about upcoming events and happenings in our community, you can always visit the local events calendar page on our website, chapelboro.com.

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8: ABC News, I'm Wayne Cabot. Canada just announcing tariffs up to 50% on hundreds of American products, answering President Trump's trade threats.
9: We will meet the moment together. And as the Prime Minister has said, we will support our workers, our businesses, and our industry with whatever it takes, for as long as it takes.
8: Finance Minister François-Philippe Champagne announcing a doubling of tariffs on U.S. steel and aluminum. An expert witness telling jurors this morning Lindsay Clancy likely retained an awareness of the illegality of killing her three children and is criminally responsible. The forensic psychologist telling jurors that he believes Clancy didn't experience postpartum psychosis. Deliberations could start tomorrow. Two Colorado state troopers took gunfire from an unknown assailant driving a blue Subaru with obscured plates down Highway 24. We don't have the trooper's condition. One was shot in the neck. A manhunt is on. This is ABC News. The family of Alex Pretty, the ICU nurse who was shot and killed by ICE agents in Minneapolis last winter, says they still haven't heard from top Trump officials. Their attorney, Steve Slyker, saying the family has a right to know what's going on.
10: They have the right to be consulted with meaningfully. They have the right to meet with the prosecutors. They have the right to have the process not drag on too long. They have the right to be informed. And that's just not being done here. Instead, what we get is just gaslighting and word salad from the federal government.
8: New research on pro football players and brain injuries. An analysis of NFL players who died between 2016 and 2021 and who gave their brains to science, more than 300 did, finds 93.2% had evidence of CTE. The British Medical Journal study extrapolates that to 1 in 4 of all former NFL players during that period. I'm Wayne Cabot, ABC News.
11: Man, I love this place. I've been surfing here since I was a kid. Now, seeing my grandson out on the water, it means everything to me. Watching him and taking in the blue waves, the sea breeze, the blurry horizon.
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19: 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I'm Jordan Bile. 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

I love that song. That's Green Day with Welcome to Paradise on The Record Shop. I'm Jordan Bile. 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

That was Cut Your Hair by Pavement on The Record Shop. I'm Jordan Bile. Stay tuned tonight on 97.9 The Hill. I will be filling in for Aaron on Live and Local tonight at 6 o'clock, bringing you a full hour of local music. After that, Andrew will be back on the mic for Purposefully Eccentric, exploring subgenres of mid-20th century music. That will be at 7 o'clock tonight. Until then, I've got some more music for us in The Record Shop. This is Smurs with Roll the Dice.

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1: 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Finally, don't miss this week's Hometown Hero feature. We're honoring community historian Danita Mason Hogans for her work organizing events for the James Cates Scholarship recipients. 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
1: With your hometown news update, I'm Andrew Stuckey. We start with local government. The Orange County Board of Commissioners are set to meet tonight at 7 o'clock in the Southern Human Services Center. They'll consider a new process for advertising county-owned land that is for sale. We had the first day of school for our local public school students yesterday. 97.9 The Hill's Emma Cook filed a story on an ambitious project that's taken place over the last couple of years for one student at Chapel Hill High.
2: Never grown kale before, so this is going to be a fun adventure, I guess.
3: While plotting kale, spinach, and radish plants in the now operational greenhouse, Chapel Hill High School senior Sadie Harward recalled how the space first piqued her curiosity as a sophomore.
2: It was kind of sporadic. I just would walk by this building and kind of like wonder like what's in there, like why is like not being used. I never saw anybody going in and out. And then one day I kind of just like poked my head in during like a transition period, and it was not what I expected. It was like filled to the brim with like trash, melted pots, and the floors were like, there was residue of like water because it was flooded. It was a mess, and I was like, oh my gosh.
3: But Harward also spotted one baby plant in the greenhouse's corner, and in turn, the potential for something more. Just a week later, she had conversations with her teachers about what it would take to make the space usable again.
1: 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In sports, UNC men's soccer suffered a loss last night on the road at Memphis 3-2. And the UNC football team continues to prepare for their season opener in Dublin, Ireland on Saturday as they face TCU. We do now know that Billy Edwards will be UNC's starting quarterback for that game. You can find more coverage at chapelboro.com. 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

That was You Ruin Paris by Susanna Joffe on The Record Shop. I'm Jordan Bile. The roster and jersey numbers have been announced for the Carolina men's basketball team this upcoming season. 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I've got some more music for us in The Record Shop now. 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

That was the Bel Air Lip Balms with Hey You on the Record Shop. I'm Jordan Bile. That's about all I have time for right now. I've got to step aside for a short break, but there's plenty more great music still to come in the Record Shop after ABC News at the top of next hour. To close us out right now, I've got one more song. This is The Laws with There She Goes.

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1: Andrew here with a check of the Chapelboro concert calendar. Looking ahead to September, contemporary soul songwriter Devin Gilfillian will be bringing his energetic live performance to Cat's Cradle Backroom on Monday, September 14th. 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And singer-songwriter Margaret Glaspie brings her emotionally raw songwriting and dynamic guitar work to Cat's Cradle on Tuesday, September 22nd. 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
8: ABC News, I'm Michelle Franzen. The U.S. and Canada digging in on tariffs. Canada outlined tariffs on U.S. goods set to go into effect September 8th in response to the U.S. 50% tariffs already in effect for a variety of Canadian imports. Those tariff hikes will likely get passed down to consumers. ABC's Elizabeth Schulze has more on what it could cost Americans.
9: We just got a new estimate from the Yale Budget Lab. They say that in total, all of the tariffs, including the 50% tariffs on Canadian imports that the U.S. put in place, will cost the typical American household $1,100 per year. That is a notable number when you're thinking about the fact that households are already paying higher costs because of persistently high inflation on other goods and services.
8: Thousands of customers remain without power in Gary, Indiana, after severe storms and flooding nearly 2 weeks ago. The state's power company estimates power will be restored by midnight. On Wall Street, stocks are up in afternoon trading. This is ABC News. Target says it is removing a children's Halloween costume after it was widely criticized as racist. ABC's Sophie Flay has details.
10: The images of the costume are being compared to racist caricatures, evoking blackface. Target now acknowledges the costume should have never been for sale, saying, "As a company, we got this wrong and we are deeply sorry. We know this is especially hurtful for our black guests, team members, and partners. Removing the costume is an important first step, and we are looking closely at how this happened.
11: This comes 1 year after Target rolled back its diversity, equity, and inclusions policy known as DEI. There may soon be a quicker way to get around L.A. An air taxi will be hovering around the city during the 2028 Olympics. Once approved by the FAA, it will fly between downtown L.A. and several other locations. The cost of the flight is expected to be about the same as a luxury Uber ride. I'm Michelle Franzen, ABC News.
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17: Welcome back into The Record Shop. I'm Jordan Bile. Thank you for spending your Tuesday afternoon with me. I've got some great music coming up for us in this hour of The Record Shop, and let's get right into it. This is Margaret Glaspie with That Rose.

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This is Hotel Yorba by the White Stripes.

0: I'm Nick from the Baxter Bar and Arcade on Graham Street. 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

0: I'm Ron Stutz. I live in Chapel Hill. I follow WCHL Chapelboro on social media, Facebook, Instagram, all of that for all the latest news and community information.
1: 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Saturday, August 29th, head to the Seymour Center in Chapel Hill and join the opening reception for a new photography exhibition called Looking Back, Where Memory Takes Root, with photos by Barbara Tyroler that focus on the history of desegregation and the civil rights movement in Chapel Hill. That reception runs from 1:30 to 4, and the exhibition will be on display through October 3rd. Then on Thursday, September 3rd, you can head to the Art Center in Carrboro for the opening reception of another new art show, this one called Shine Your Light, featuring artworks made by residents living with dementia. 6:30 to 8:30 p.m. open to everyone, and then you can head to the Art Center to check out the exhibition all month long. And don't forget Paper Hand Puppet Intervention's annual fall show is back at the Forest Theater running through September 27th. Get tickets and more info at paperhandpuppet.org. And if you want more information about upcoming events and happenings in our community, you can always visit the local events calendar page on our website, chapelboro.com.
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1: With your hometown news update, I'm Andrew Stuckey. We start with local government. The Orange County Board of Commissioners are set to meet tonight at 7 o'clock in the Southern Human Services Center. They'll consider a new process for advertising county-owned land that is for sale. We had the first day of school for our local public school students yesterday. 97.9 The Hill's Emma Cook filed a story on an ambitious project that's taken place over the last couple of years for one student at Chapel Hill High.
2: Never grown kale before, so this is going to be a fun adventure, I guess.
3: While plotting kale, spinach, and radish plants in the now operational greenhouse, Chapel Hill High School senior Sadie Harward recalled how the space first piqued her curiosity as a sophomore.
2: It was kind of sporadic. I just would walk by this building and kind of like wonder like what's in there, like why is like not being used. I never saw anybody going in and out. And then one day I kind of just like poked my head in during like a transition period, and it was not what I expected. It was like filled to the brim with like trash, melted pots, and the floors were like, there was residue of like water because it flooded. It was a mess, and I was like, oh my gosh.
3: But Harward also spotted one baby plant in the greenhouse's corner, and in turn, the potential for something more. Just a week later, she had conversations with her teachers about what it would take to make the space usable again.
1: 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And the UNC football team continues to prepare for their season opener in Dublin, Ireland on Saturday as they face TCU. We do now know that Billy Edwards will be UNC's starting quarterback for that game. 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

That was Keep Yourself Alive by Queen, and before that we heard The Cure with Cut here on The Record Shop. I'm Jordan Bile, and unfortunately my time with you has come to a close in The Record Shop. I've got to pass the mic off to Andrew for more great music and Indie with Andy. I will be back with you tonight at 6 o'clock, filling in for Aaron Keck on Live and Local. To close out The Record Shop, I've got one more song. This is The Clash with I'm Not Down.

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1: 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Finally, don't miss this week's Hometown Hero feature. 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
11: ABC News, I'm Michelle Franzen. Pennsylvania's health department says two people have died due to measles. The first deaths in the state from measles cases in 35 years. Pennsylvania Governor Josh Shapiro is now urging people to get vaccinated.
12: Both of the individuals were from Lancaster County, and both were unvaccinated. We hope and we pray that those deaths will be the last.
11: The CDC shows a record number of measles cases nationally for a second straight year, with 2,700 cases reported across 45 states. Health departments reporting the vast majority of cases involve those not vaccinated. Canada detailed plans today for retaliatory tariffs on U.S. goods set to take place and begin September 8th. Canada's finance minister says they'll match the U.S. imposed 50% tariffs on certain Canadian imports already in effect. Thousands of residents in Gary, Indiana remain without power 2 weeks after severe storms swept through. The state power company estimates it'll be back on by tonight. This is ABC News. The family of Alex Preddy, the ICU nurse shot and killed by federal officers in January during immigration operations in Minneapolis, is speaking out.

0: Freddie was shot multiple times in the back. He was also legally permitted to carry a firearm. In an exclusive interview with ABC's George Stephanopoulos, Freddie's parents, Michael and Susan Freddie, said they have not heard from anyone in the Trump administration and pushed back on claims their son was an instigator and domestic terrorist.
1: My shock is that he was murdered, and no one has given us the complete truth, or anyone has been held accountable. And it's been 7 months.
2: There was more effort in vilifying him than pursuing justice.
0: DOJ officials telling ABC News they don't comment on a pending investigation. Crews are battling a new wildfire near Dallas, Texas, and in Nevada, the Hawk Fire near Reno still a threat. Michelle Franzen, ABC News.
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11: Andy here with you on Indy with Andy. Thanks for hanging out on this Tuesday afternoon. Got another couple of thank yous to pass out. First to Jordan Bile for rocking our socks off all afternoon on the record shop, and also to Dynamic Electric for making this show possible. I've got some new music to share with you this afternoon. I've got some local music. I've got some classic music, a little bit of everything here on Indy with Andy. We'll start with some brand new music from the Lemon Twigs that doesn't sound new at all. It's a rockabilly surf sounding song that easily feels like it could be from the early 60s. But it's from 2026. Here's the Lemon Twigs. Bring you down.

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6: 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Michigander has a new album out, and there's a bunch of good stuff on it. 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
10: It's rock and roll birthday time here on Indie with Andy, and there's a couple of essential ones to get to today. Born on August 25th, 1967, Jeff Tweedy of Wilco will do a Wilco song and a solo Jeff Tweedy song here on his birthday, starting with I'm the Man Who Loves You.

Some solo Jeff Tweedy there with Enough on his birthday today. Before that, we heard Wilco doing I'm the Man Who Loves You. Also the birthday of Elvis Costello, born 1954 on August 25th. And we'll celebrate that with What's So Funny About Peace, Love, and Understanding.

0: Having conversations with youth about substance use and mental health before an issue arises makes all the difference. 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Be their voice of reason. Remind them that their brain is still developing through their mid-20s, and remember to treat them like adults as they become them.
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7: Andy here, wrapping up Indy with Andy. Just a little bit of time left, and then I will yield the big microphone to one Brighton McConnell, leaving you in his capable hands for news on the Hill this afternoon. I do have time for one more song, and it's a song I've been fairly obsessed with the last 3 weeks or so. New music from Julia Jacklin. This is Get Away From Me, I Think I'll Love You Soon. 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
1: This is a special report from ABC News. I'm Michelle Franzen. Fans are mourning the death of Dolly Parton, the country music legend known for her lilting voice and writing songs that hit home, including Jolene and I Will Always Love You. Parton turned to acting in 9 to 5. And she also expanded her empire to support charities close to her heart, but Parton always kept to her Southern roots. In an interview with ABC's Barbara Walters, Parton talked about her push to be seen beyond her looks.
2: I want people to know there's some brains beneath the wig and a heart beneath the boobs. And I think people are beginning to see that.
1: Her publicist says Parton died in Nashville, Tennessee, peacefully and with family. Her nephew, Brian Seaver, says they'll make sure her legacy lives on.
3: Our family and the team she has entrusted with her legacy will work diligently. Dolly was a farmer, just like her daddy. He farmed the soil. She farmed songs and happiness.
1: Parton was 80 years old. This is ABC News. CIA Director John Ratcliffe reportedly in Moscow. ABC News has learned from meetings, although there's been no official comment from the CIA or Defense Department. A Ukrainian official tells ABC News Ukraine agreed not to strike Moscow during that visit. ABC's Marcus Moore says Ukraine has been making gains in the war.
4: Ukraine has managed to hit targets deep inside Russia, and that's notable because they've been hitting oil-producing facilities, and Russia has had to shut down some of those facilities, and it's caused a bit of a fuel crisis in Russia. In fact, in Moscow and parts of St. Petersburg recently, there have been gas lines, people trying to get fuel. There's also been rationing fuel. So there is a real sense that Ukraine is having some success.
1: Thousands of people in Gary, Indiana, still without power today, nearly 2 weeks after severe storms tore through. Some residents have had to deal with dwindling food supplies and stores. City's mayor and state power company estimates power will be back on by midnight. Michelle Franzen, ABC News.
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11: It is 3:04 on Tuesday, August 25th. Welcome into today's edition of News on the Hill. I'm News Director Brighton McConnell, substituting once again for Andrew Stuckey, and broadcasting live from our Chapel Hill Media Group studios on East Franklin Street in Chapel Hill. It is a lovely summer day out there. Feels on the cooler side compared to much of the summer weather we've had so far this year. 88 degrees with a little bit of a breeze at times here on East Franklin Street. We'll get a full look at your weather forecast for the rest of today and the rest of the week coming up in just a little bit, as well as our first look at Tuesday afternoon traffic. And a busy show once again, and we're excited to welcome back onto the airwaves Hillsborough Mayor Mark Bell in our Conversations with the Mayors series. That's coming up a little bit later on this hour. In our 4 o'clock hour, we'll have Pittsboro Mayor Kyle Shipp joining us for the Chatham County Roundup. And in our 5 o'clock hour, going to do some commercial-free music focused on Dolly Parton in honor of the legendary country music artist's death today at 80 years old. Big, big news for a lot of us here at that radio station when we just learned of that within the last hour or so. Let's turn to our other local news headlines for the day, though, and we'll start with local government, as the Board of Orange County Commissioners has its lone meeting of the month coming up tonight. It should be the first for Ronnie Dossie, who will be sworn in as a county commissioner to finish out the seat long held by Jamesetta Bedford in District 1. Dossie was chosen in a vote by the local Democratic Party's executive committee to fill that role and is now able to officially serve after resigning from the Chapel Hill Carrboro City School Board last week. She stayed on through that pivotal meeting that happened on Thursday to vote on the Glenwood Elementary situation and weigh in on many other school topics one more time. Dossie now, though, in her role as a county commissioner, is going to be running for the full 4-year term this fall on an unopposed ballot as well. Now, while that's going to happen,

0: the top of the meeting. A lot of attention around that as Dossie is sworn in. The board is also discussing a new way for the county to advertise its own land that is up for sale. That meeting begins here in Chapel Hill at the Southern Human Services Center at 7 o'clock. Earlier today, too, Orange County also shared its voter guide with the public, which details all the information residents need for voting in this fall's election. One major date to know at this time, to change your voter registration outside of an early voting site. The final day for that is October 9th. And while that might still seem like it's a far way away, the reality is early voting on October 15th is less than 2 months away. Locally, we've got some county commissioner and state government races on the ballot. A lot of attention, though, is going to be paid to the statewide race in North Carolina for the U.S. Senate and Democrats and in congressional districts, too. Now, nationally, Democrats are hoping to make big gains this year, and they've been bolstered by some recent surveys showing a big enthusiasm gap between the left and the right, with left-leaning voters far more enthusiastic about voting this time around and many right-leaning voters much less interested. Public Policy Polling Director Tom Jensen joined us recently on the air and shared why he believes that gap could make a very big difference for results in races here in North Carolina.
1: I think the big question in North Carolina is whether Democrats can actually outvote Republicans for once in terms of the percentage of their voters that they get out to the polls. Basically, 2020, 2022, and 2024 alike, Republicans just beat Democrats on turnout, sometimes by 6-7 points. Republicans turned out at a higher level. And basically, when you think about how 50-50 North Carolina is, that was basically the difference. So the inability of Democrats to match Republicans on turnout has been a major determiner of the elections that we've had in the state so far this decade. So it will be really interesting to see if Democrats can sort of channel this enthusiasm advantage here in North Carolina to actually outvoting the Republicans, because I think that really could end up being the determiner of how a lot of the key things in the state politically go. Roy Cooper's probably going to win the Senate race either way, but Democrats have some aspirations of taking back control of the North Carolina House of Representatives, to get in charge of a legislative chamber for the first time in 18 years. Democrats hope that they can win a couple congressional seats that Republicans have drawn in such a way that Republicans are supposed to win them all the time. And whether Democrats can achieve some of those more ambitious goals or not, really very well may come down to whether they can at least match or even exceed Republicans on turnout when they have not been able to do that so far this decade.
0: Once again, that is Tom Jensen of Public Policy Polling speaking there, and you can listen back to his recent conversation with our own Aaron Keck by going to the This Morning with Aaron Keck section of our website, chapelboro.com. Meanwhile, it's back to school week for our public school districts, with Chatham County Schools joining CHCCS, Orange County, and Durham Public Schools that are now in session. And word from the Durham County Sheriff's Office that the return to campus did not go particularly smoothly for the Southern High School community yesterday. After a fight between multiple students on the first day of class, law enforcement put the campus on secure mode this morning over concerns of a weapon being brought to campus in retaliation. While the initial student sought by law enforcement officers ended up not even showing up to class and campus, two other students were stopped, one for having a firearm and the other for having ammunition. The Durham Sheriff's Office said it's seeking juvenile petitions to charge both and lifted the secure status for Southern High by the end of Tuesday morning, although the investigation is still ongoing. In some more positive news, over on Chapel Hill High School's campus, there's a neat project happening spearheaded by one student hoping to get much more out of her school community and school infrastructure, I should say. Amid the typical schedule of classes, clubs, and sports, she has recently added, renovating an idle greenhouse to her routine, and she's picking up where she left off for the summer. 97.9 The Hill's Emma Cook has the details.
2: Never grown kale before, so this is going to be adventure, I guess.
3: While plotting kale, spinach, and radish plants in the now operational greenhouse, Chapel Hill High School senior Sadie Harward recalled how the space first piqued her

0: with her teachers about what it would take to make the space usable again. She learned that it had once been used by a school environmental club that had since fallen off, and also how the large fans that regulate the heat inside the greenhouse were broken. In other words, nothing inside could grow. According to Harward, that starting point was the hardest part of the entire renovation process because it meant convincing the school that the greenhouse was a priority to invest in.
1: I was told no a lot, so a lot of times, especially with the fans, it was kind of like, I don't know if this will happen. You might like want to just kind of give up on this project. We can find other ways to serve the community. And like in clubs, like they have an advisor, you have like people above you, and I didn't really have in the start out, like anybody, it was just kind of me.
0: It was midway through the last school year when Harward finished cleaning the remainder of the space. Then she could finally start planting low-maintenance produce like lettuce, cucumbers, and herbs, coming in daily during her lunch and flex periods to hand-water them. Although she didn't have much gardening experience prior to the project, the Chapel Hill High senior said she's always been interested in nutrition and health, particularly expanding access to healthy foods for athletes and students. Harward's vision is to donate the produce to local food nonprofits and the school's culinary classes.
1: That's hopefully the plan. Hopefully these peppers especially, because they're kind of almost ready, which is good. All these herbs are great, and then hopefully these plants will work through. And if anything, it's just a place for kids in the community to kind of come in here and work. The special education department, they always use this now, and it's been awesome to see that. And then also there's plenty of clubs that would love to utilize this.
0: Because bringing the greenhouse back to life started as a near independent effort, Harward said it's been amazing to see the community rally behind the work, noting how a GoFundMe allowed her to purchase much of her current supply of soil and seeds. Wanting to grow alongside her plants, she also frequently reached out to teachers, residents, and farmers with gardens and greenhouses for advice. She said it was important that she connect with locals already doing similar work to learn about the specific needs of each plant.
1: I just think there's such a big community around food and plants and growth and all that, so it's really awesome to see that. Because before, I didn't really notice it.
0: The next step for the greenhouse is raising funds to fix its automatic watering system, which would enable the plants to better thrive without daily attention from Harward. Although she said she hopes returning students will continue her efforts after she graduates in the spring, she's starting a club this upcoming school year as part of that, also wanting their help to refurbish the nearby courtyard.
1: I'm not growing something, I'm starting something, and I want it to continue to flourish. I don't want this to be the maximum that it reaches. I want this to be the beginning, and then, you know, just keep growing. I want this place to be like filled with plants at some point, you know, and all clubs, kids using it. I want classes to be able to use it. That's kind of my main goal, is just open the doors to the community, because with that, there's so many opportunities that can happen.
0: For 97.9 The Hill, I'm Emma Cook.
2: Thanks so much, Emma, for that story. If you want to check out some photos to go along with it of the progress in the greenhouse, make sure to see our corresponding story on chapelboro.com. Finally, Carolina Performing Arts unveiled the full lineup for its new All Together Now Festival that is coming up next year. Again, this is a new programming effort by CPA stretching across UNC's campus and the broader Chapel Hill community, with several days of performances, workshops, and other events meant to engage people in the arts in many different ways. The headlining ticketed event at Memorial Hall on Saturday night is a performance from comedian and Daily Show correspondent Josh Johnson, while classical music, hip-hop, and experimental concerts and public art-making events are also among the lineup as well. Tickets for this February 2027 festival go on sale in the middle of September, and you can head to Carolina Performing Arts' website to find some more details, and our own story on chapelboro.com from back in May when CPA announced this new festival. Meanwhile, 3:16 our time, we're going to take a quick break here on News on the Hill, but when we come back, our first look at Tuesday afternoon traffic and weather together.
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5: I have one family where I sold them a house. All three of their kids ended up buying homes for me when they got older. They're now looking at selling their house, the originals, because they want to downsize.

0: 5. So that's just one family that I will have been involved in 5 or 6 transactions with, which I think says that I know what I'm doing.
1: To learn more, go to trianglehomes.realestate.
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5: That's right. Time for our first look at traffic and weather together this Tuesday afternoon. Brought to us by Painter Law and also from School of Rock Chapel Hill. Our first look at the roads show pretty normal traffic patterns along 15501 in Chapel Hill, which is to say down near Old Mason Farm Road intersection and the Manning Drive intersection. You're going to see some backups already beginning there. That's where we've got the most congestion so far in our communities, but no surprise that other stretches of 15501, like up near Ephesus Church Road and where it merges onto East Franklin Street, starting to see some more congestion and activity as the day is wrapping up. Worth noting, too, of course, we still have some back-to-school traffic happening, or I should say at this point, it is school traffic, and people are getting used to it being back-to-school season. So we'll see that pop up in the next hour or so, and especially really kind of peak in the 4 o'clock hour. But beyond that stretch of congestion in Chapel Hill, things looking pretty good around our downtowns of Chapel Hill, Carrboro, Hillsboro, Durham, Pittsboro. Nothing out of the ordinary. Our interstates I-40 and I-85 green in both directions on the traffic map through Orange County and into Durham and Alamance. And if you're taking 15501 to and from Pittsboro and Chatham County this afternoon, things looking pretty smooth on that front as well. That being said, we know things can change in a hurry. If you see something out there that we need to be sharing with others to keep people safe, make sure to send me a text here in the studio at 919-240-6000 and make sure you're taking a safe moment before sending any messages my way. Meanwhile, our weather continues to be pretty consistent. It has been clear and sunny once again today. It's an 88 degrees outside that feels pretty cool, in part because there's been a breeze that blows through every now and then here on East Franklin Street. I hope you guys have been getting that as well. It's been a very refreshing day anytime you are outside, which is certainly not been the case for much of this summer. So if you want to be out and about, it's a good day to do so. Overnight low 61 degrees, and it looks like we're in for more of the same tomorrow. Wednesday's forecasted high 88, forecasted low 66, and we should have plenty of sunshine in the morning before a couple of clouds move in the evening. It does seem like at the moment our forecast predicting Thursday, Friday, Saturday to be largely overcast and have a pretty good chance of some thunderstorms and rain. We'll see if that indeed does hold as we get closer to those days, but for the rest of today, it looks like we should be in the clear and continuing to enjoy this sunshine. School of Rock Chapel Hill, again, bringing us this traffic and weather together. Students from School of Rock Chapel Hill are performing live music all afternoon at Cat's Cradle's back room on Sunday, August 30th. They're going to have sets from The Killers, Steve Miller Band, Frank Zappa, the Women of Country, and many more bands that you know and love. Great covers from the students of School of Rock Chapel Hill from 12 to 6 p.m. on Sunday, August 30th. It's a free show, open to the public, although they are asking for $10 donations to help students with financial need. Make sure to swing by Cat's Cradle Backroom on August 30th for School of Rock Chapel Hill. And time now for our look at sports. We begin with UNC men's soccer, who is still looking to get into the win column after losing to Memphis on the road last night. The Tar Heels fell behind early in their second game of the season, with all the scoring action happening in the first half. The Tigers scored twice in a three-minute span to put the Heels in a pretty big hole, and then senior forward Joshi Schleb got one back for the Tar Heels in the 22nd minute. Whew. But poor defending by Carolina off of a cross saw Memphis net a third to re-extend that lead, meaning that Jace Donawa's goal just before halftime still left Carolina behind, and then they would not be able to find an equalizer in the second half. We'll see if Carlos Samuano's team can have any better performance in the friendly confines of Dorrance Field, as they'll return to Chapel Hill now for the home opener against VCU on Friday. We're continuing to ramp up coverage of UNC football this week here on 97.9 The Hill and chapelboro.com as the Tar Heels help kick off their season and everyone else is in Ireland on Saturday. Right now, you can head to Chapel Boro to read up on the opponents in that game, the TCU Horned Frogs, and what we know about their team coming into the fall. I'll give you a little bit of a taste. It is not the same team that put a hurting on Carolina last year to open up the season. Lots of turnover for TCU, as well as lots of turnover for Carolina. Still a lot to learn about this team in the second season under head coach Bill Belichick, including its new starting quarterback, Billy Edwards Jr. Edwards has been named the starter as of last week, taking the reins initially after five seasons spent with three programs before coming to Carolina, the bulk of those being with Maryland. Here's what Edwards told Gathered Media on Monday about why he believes he's earned the job of QB1.
6: I think just be consistent. I think that was, you know, the biggest thing going into it of, you know, what I've learned throughout my time in college, whether it was at any of my three previous stops, or just being consistent as a quarterback, making the right decision. Sometimes that means throwing the ball away. Sometimes that means running out of bounds for, you know, gain of one, just trying to put the offense in the best situation, eliminate the negative plays. One of the phrases I got taught as a younger pro that kind of stuck with me is mitigating risk. Just, you know, Coach Belichick always says we can go forward, and the only way we can go forward is by not going backwards. So just really eliminating the negative plays, just trying to consistently put us in the best looks possible, whether it's check runs or getting us out of a play if the defense is presenting some. I think just trying to be consistent. I know it was, you know, a long process, and dating back even to, you know, winter almost, I think, 8 months ago when we came in here and started on the offense, just figuring out, okay, what is going to be our bread and butter? What are our good looks? What are our bad looks against these plays? And figuring out how I can go out there and best execute them.
5: Once again, that was the voice of Billy Edwards Jr., UNC's starting quarterback for the season against TCU. Worth noting, he was not one of the captains named for Carolina earlier this week, although it does seem like Belichick and the staff leaned more toward players who have been here at least a season in Chapel Hill. That captain's group includes wide receiver Jordan Shipp, running back Ben Hall, defensive end Melkart Abujaude, defensive back Caleb Cost, offensive lineman Christo Kelly, and defensive lineman Isaiah Johnson. The last one is the odd man out, grad transfer linebacker Derek McDonald. He's the lone newcomer in that leadership group, having spent his prior five seasons at Syracuse. Finally, a quick look at minor league ball. The Durham Bulls are back home with a series this week against the Norfolk Tides, looking to keep up their momentum from winning a road series over Gwinnett across the last week or so. First pitch for tonight's game is 6:45. Sports This Hour brought to us by Ole Miss Jewelers, and then we're going to turn it over to our very own Michael Coe. So excited that we have this new series coming from him and from our broader community this fall to commemorate Keenan Stadium's centennial season. We at the station are inviting community members to share their favorite Keenan Stadium memories from the past 100 years, and Michael Coe has put many of folks' stories already together to create the 100 Years of Keenan Stadium series during the hourly sports reports of News on the Hill and This Morning with Aaron Keck. So we'll hear from Ole Miss Jewelers and then hear an exciting 100 Years of Keenan installment. Stick around.
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9: To commemorate Keenan Stadium's centennial season this fall, 97.9 The Hill is inviting community members to share their favorite Keenan memories from the past 100 years. Bryn Renner called Keenan home as the Tar Heels quarterback from 2009 through 2013, but his Carolina journey started earlier, when he first visited Chapel Hill as a high school prospect.
10: Man, I was 17 years old. I think I was a junior in high school coming to the Butch Davis football camp. I was getting recruited at the time.

0: it, we pulled up, and I liked it because it was on campus. I liked that you didn't have to go off campus, so I really enjoyed that. It was kind of in the center of campus. And then I remember all the pine trees. And I remember just smelling the pine trees and the pine straw and seeing it and walking in and walking through the front gate and going, taking a visit and taking a tour. And I'm like, man, it's really cool because it's kind of like sunk down in the middle of campus, in the middle of Chapel Hill. And man, I fell in love.
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9: It is 3:30 here on 97.9 The Hill, right on the nose. Welcome back into News on the Hill. Going to talk conversations with the mayors in Hillsborough with Mayor Mark Bell in just a couple seconds. But first up, a look at our weather. 87 degrees and sunny right now here in Chapel Hill and Carrboro. Feels like a really nice day outside because it actually feels like what the thermometer said it feels like. Not very humid and not a whole lot of conditions to add to the real feel. So 87 degrees is actually what it feels like out there, which is pretty darn nice, I have to say. It is going to get down to about 61 degrees as our overnight low tonight and remain pretty clear, setting us up for a sunny start to Wednesday's morning and a mostly sunny day. We could have some clouds rolling in the afternoon of Wednesday, maybe forecasting some of the storms that at the moment could happen in the back half of the week. But it does look like Wednesday going to be nice once again with a lot of sunshine and highs in the mid to upper 80s.
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9: That music means it is time for Conversations with the Mayors here on 97.9 The Hill, proudly presented by the Chamber for a Greater Chapel Hill Carrboro. There's still time if you want to take up the Chamber on their invitation to join a local delegation of leaders to go to Charlottesville, Virginia next month. This is their 2026 Intercity Visit and Leadership Conference happening September 27th through the 29th. You can get more information about the trip and register today by going to their website, carolinachamber.org. It's Tuesday, and that is the music of Hillsborough Mayor Mark Bell, who joins me on the phone. Mark, thanks as always for carving out some time to chat with us. How are you?
10: Hey, Brian. Thank you. It's my pleasure to be here.
9: Well, we are coming off of a work session for the Hillsborough Board of Commissioners last night that didn't seem like it had a whole ton on the agenda, but one item that definitely took up a lot of the commissioners' time that I'm excited to learn a little bit more about. You had told us, I believe, at the start of the summer, get ready because there's going to be some more work done on the town's draft affordable housing strategy. And it seems like this work session was where the town really began to hash out and learn some more details.

0: details from town staff about this, right?
1: Yeah, so we got a draft report from our consultant, which is the Central Pines Regional Council of Government. Hunter Fillers is the name of the consultant assigned to us for this this engagement. And so we got a preview of a much larger report. It's kind of distilled down to that maybe 20 slides, talking about kind of how we got to this this point about in our affordable housing journey, which we started many years ago. And just as a refresher, we started out with, you know, kind of responding to affordable housing needs in an ad hoc fashion. And then we developed guiding principles for affordable housing. And then those guiding principles got folded into our comprehensive sustainability plan. And so this was kind of the next step. So we will probably hopefully finish that that document this fall. This is just a preview of it and kind of how we got to where we are, and then four potential pillars to help guide our work, and 12 or 13 different strategies inside those four pillars to achieve more affordable housing and preserving the existing affordable housing and building new affordable housing in the future. Now, a lot of that stuff we are already doing, right? We've been investing a lot in preservation of existing naturally occurring affordable housing. NOAA is the acronym we use to describe that. And then, of course, also we have numerous engagements around town with various developers such as Habitat and CASA, building new affordable housing stock. And then also developments that have been approved over the past many years, almost all have either a substantial affordable housing component tied to it, or a payment in lieu to the town to help fund our affordable housing strategy. So it was good to get that report, and took about an hour and a half to ask questions and kind of dive a little bit deeper, but that's only kind of the beginning of the review of this document. So other steps will follow, but I'll pause there to see if you have any questions thus far.
0: Yeah, yeah. Well, I definitely want to ask a little bit more about the report, but I do want to cover something too. This is more of a something that we have seen and heard from our Chapel Hill and Carrboro readers and listeners, but there's often a lot of talk about the need for affordable housing in this part of Orange County. And sometimes that term gets thrown around and people go, well, is it actually affordable? What really makes this affordable? And I have to imagine in this case and what this report is covering, it is covering kind of the lowercase a affordable housing, but also the uppercase a affordable housing in terms of housing that is truly designated for low income residents, correct?
1: So one of the strategies that you know, we had thought about for a while that was in the draft report, which makes sense to me, and I'm pretty sure we'll do this, is to think about how to stratify those different levels of affordability and need. And the area median income, AMI, is the measure that we usually look at. So we're looking at maybe a simplified strategy where we're looking at 30% of AMI and lower, and then 30 to 80% as the kind of the second tier. And we're reminded that anything above 80%, we're not allowed to spend money on per the federal regulations. So that we're going to simplify it into 70 and then, 0 to 30 and 30 to 70 or 80. So those are the kind of the two buckets that we'll be thinking of. And of course, it makes a whole lot of sense that the lower you go on AMI, the higher the need, the higher the barriers to being able to have a safe, secure, affordable home, whether it's a rental home or an ownership situation.
0: We're speaking with Hillsborough Mayor Mark Bell here on Conversations with the Mayors. HillsboroughNC.gov is the town website, and we're talking about the Board of Commissioners work session last night where they reviewed the draft affordable housing strategy that the town staff have been putting together to tackle complicated issues just like that. I think a lot of folks out there might not realize just how many stipulations are around what kind of you know, again, capital A, affordable housing that the town can really have control over and in this case, like encourage, build themselves. A lot of it is kind of having to do that negotiation with developers that you were talking about, Mark, of figuring out, okay, what components can be included into different developments, or how can we try and get some payment in lieu to help with other affordable housing projects if it's not happening here. And so

0: So that makes a lot of, it makes a lot of sense to cover, and it does sound like it to me makes a lot of sense to develop this strategy that is kind of widespread over all different components of affordable housing. And so hearing town staff discuss this last night, what was one element perhaps that they came to the town about that you feel particularly encouraged or excited by in terms of creating, being able to look at this and say, okay, we are making a really interesting or just a really good to have for the town and town staff plan moving forward on this front?
1: Well, I think to me the kind of the big picture is that looking at how this affordable housing strategy, it's in our comprehensive sustainability plan, which we use to generate our strategic plan, which are, accomplishes the tasks that are outlined in the comprehensive sustainability plan. So last night I referred to this as that I felt that it was a comprehensive affordable housing strategy that is part and parcel of the other planning activities that we have in the town, is, you know, tied to the comprehensive sustainability plan, the strategic plan, the rewrite of our unified development ordinance, which is underway and has been, you know, like a multi-year kind of process. So land use and things like that. So it's all the, I'm excited about the big picture being all tied together. We get requests, as do Chapel Hill and Carrboro and the county, I'm sure, ad hoc requests to fund this, or, hey, you're interested in buying this piece of property, or, I know somebody who really needs a substantial home repair to be able to stay in their home. You know, these things come to us on a pretty regular basis. And Hillsborough is a small enough town that we don't have a housing department. We don't even have an FTE. We don't even have a part FTE to manage affordable housing issues. We do it. We share that responsibility among several staff members. And so we respond in an ad hoc fashion with, up to this point, those guiding principles and kind of the larger, here's what affordable housing means to Hillsborough as part of the comprehensive sustainability plan. So to have a kind of an intentional, strategic, comprehensive affordable housing plan that ties into all these other strategic activities that we do in the town, that's exciting to me. So when we see an opportunity, we can say, oh, that fits into pillar number two, strategy number seven, or that is, you know, in keeping with the overall purpose of the comprehensive sustainability plan. So we're not guessing, we're not kind of flying by the seat of our pants, but we direct our work to preserve and create new affordable housing in a really purposeful way.
0: And this might be kind of a back to basics question as well, but in your mind, Mark, what is kind of the biggest hurdle right now facing the town? Is it the fact that the town staff is having to address these in an ad hoc fashion? Is it just the lack of the strategy? Or I'm curious to your perspective too, from if you were a developer, what you would say right now is kind of the biggest barrier when it comes to building more, and as you said, also kind of protecting and maintaining the naturally occurring affordable housing in the community.
1: Yeah. So I think, again, for me, speaking only as myself,
0: yes,
1: that the fast growth that Hillsborough has experienced, we saw one statistic last night that we've grown 7.1% over 10 years, which is a lot. And so as we grow, we add new housing. And as new housing gets added, developers meet the market, what the market will support. So they're building and wanting to build housing that are outside of, you know, 120% AMI in most cases. So they're not really looking to build housing that is workforce housing or the missing middle housing, you know, that's 80 to 120 AMI. And they only build affordable housing if, you know, we help pay for it or we require it or they agree to do it more accurately as part of their development agreement with the town. It's not that they come here looking to build affordable housing. They do what they have to do to get something approved. And but as we grow, that I think that the low percentage of affordable housing does not keep up with the total percentage of housing. So there's, you know, an ever expanding gap between what we have and where we need to be. So that challenge is that's kind of where the rubber meets the road, and what we have to, you know, throw all these strategies in a purposeful way at solving that problem.
0: Yeah, and we talk about that quite a bit in our Orange County community, in part because housing is not an inexpensive proposition, and the people who are building the housing are looking to make their own profits in their own ways, and that just most of the time does not come from building affordable housing themselves. And so, it's a tough line to ride, and exciting that there is going to be this strategy developed by the town to do so. Again, HillsboroughNC.gov, check out their meeting materials and also the live stream of last night's meeting if you want to hear more from the Board of Commissioners and town staff about that draft affordable housing strategy that they're developing. And Mark, you said that's coming back in the fall. Is there anything else on this draft plan that you think is important for folks to know about, or any other highlights from last night's meeting?
1: Yeah, I think one other kind of perspective to keep in mind is that we've seen in the news pretty consistently for 3 or 4 years now that North Carolina is in the top three or top five states for in-migration from other states, primarily California, New York, Florida. So we have an influx of people coming from out of state who have an income advantage. And one of the statistics we heard last night was that they have a household income advantage of about $19,200. So the folks who are moving here have more money to spend. They can afford bigger houses, and that's what the market meets when developers look to build things, more expensive, larger, finer details, those kinds of things. So that we're growing fast, and a substantial portion of that growth comes from external to even North Carolina, and that like complicates our challenge. And that's probably not just obviously Hillsborough, that's Chapel Hill, Carrboro, Orange County, Wake County, Durham County.
0: Yeah. So, what a fascinating way to frame it too. Yeah. What a really interesting stat and way to kind of put it around how the, again, as you said, the market is being driven by that kind of interest. And so really interesting stuff. Again, the staff presentation from last night up on the town website, and you can find it, of course, on their YouTube stream of the meeting. I'm afraid we've got to begin wrapping up here, Mark, but as we close things out, any upcoming events around town or anything else happening around the town government you want to highlight?
1: I guess two things, quick things. One is this Friday, of course, is last Friday, the Hillsborough Arts Council's townwide event. The last Friday of every month. And so the weather's going to be great, I hope. So really looking forward to that. And to also just a quick shout out to the job well done by Jamesetta Bedford, and her memorial service was this past weekend. And I saw so many people there that were glad to have known her and were all marveled at the depth and breadth of her contributions to the community, not just as elected official and the chair of the Orange County Board of Commissioners for 3 years, but in so many other ways. So job well done.
0: Yeah, that was a really, really powerful service. Saw you and basically the entire Board of Commissioners for Hillsborough there. Got a story about that service coming up tomorrow, so a little tease there for our local audience. But yeah, definitely a powerful thing and a great way to honor the amazing work that Jamesetta Bedford did. Once again, the Town of Hillsborough's website, hillsboroughnc.gov, and Town of Hillsborough Mayor Mark Bell, as always, thanks so much for joining us here on 97.9 The Hill.
1: My pleasure, Brighton. Thank you.
0: Going to take a quick break now, 3:45 our time here on News on the Hill. Thanks so much for tuning in. We'll have another look at traffic and weather together right after this.
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0: 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One event that is coming up through our friends at Duke Arts, 10 years after the release of her acclaimed album Language Barrier, Durham artist Sherlette Ammons brings the project home for one unforgettable night at Page Auditorium in Duke. This is coming up on Thursday, September 17th, where Sherlette's going to be joined by special guests and reimagine the album live from beginning to end. Again, Thursday, September 17th at 7:30 p.m. for that Sherlette Ammons show. 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
0: That's right. Time for our report from the roads as well as our weather. Starting with traffic, things looking pretty good in our community so far in this 3 o'clock hour. I will say starting to see some congestion building up on our main roads, taking folks to the interstate in Chapel Hill and Durham, specifically looking at 15501 and Highway 54 in Chapel Hill being the spots where if you're headed eastbound or northbound to get to I-40, you might have a little bit more traffic than normal, but not too bad and not seeing any unusual spots of congestion in that buildup so far. Same can be said for 15501 in Chapel Hill near Old Mason Farm Road and Manning Drive. Pretty normal traffic there, which is to say enough traffic to where you might have to sit through a light cycle or two. Also seemingly pretty normal traffic in our downtowns of Chapel Hill, Carrboro, Hillsboro, Durham, and Pittsboro. I will say downtown Chapel Hill definitely popping right now. It is busy on North Columbia Street and East Franklin Street with traffic to and from UNC's campus, I imagine, as classes have been back in session for a week and there's quite a bit of activity happening around campus. But our interstates, I-40, I-85, green on the traffic map, 15501 to and from Chatham County, green on the traffic map as well. Let's hope it stays that way, but in case it doesn't, a reminder that you can text me at 919-240-6000 to let me know what you're seeing out there on the road. Just send a message when you have a safe moment to do so. And time for a look at our weather. Continues to be a sunny day out there, and it's on the warmer side, but to me it's a more manageable warm than much of this summer has been. It's 88 degrees, not very humid at all, so it actually feels like 88 degrees, and there's enough of a breeze that's been blowing every now and then here on East Franklin Street that it's pretty nice when you go outside and spend some time outside. Not too many opportunities this summer where I've felt like that's the case at this time in the afternoon where you step outside and go, oh, this is actually a manageable heat. It does look like tomorrow's forecast is going to be more of the same. We'll drop down to about 61 degrees overnight, going to stay clear. So a sunny start for Wednesday, cool in the morning, and then heating up to about 88 degrees once again in the afternoon. Chance we could see some clouds start to develop, and that's a bit of a foreshadowing for Thursday, Friday, and Saturday's forecast, which will be partly cloudy to overcast skies and a good chance of some rain and thunderstorms mixed in as of now. But for today and at the moment for Wednesday, too, looks like we should be in the clear for rain and have some pretty manageable temperatures outside.
4: It's time now for this week's Hometown Hero, brought to you by the Omax Gardner Foundation. This week's Hometown Hero is Danita Mason Hogans, who recently took a team of local students on an educational trip across the American South as part of her own nonprofit, Bridging the Gap.
7: Bridging the Gap is really centered on having productive, thoughtful conversations with community members that are centered in learning and understanding history.
4: Since 2020, they've accomplished that by recording oral histories, sponsoring exhibits, programs, and public conversations, friends and hosting a community book club.
7: Thinking about how our town and our city have been shaped by some of the disparities that have existed.
4: And Bridging the Gap also works to uplift local students with scholarships, college and exam prep sessions all year, and every summer, a historical education program called the James Cate Scholars.
7: This is an opportunity for young people to explore history, but more than that, Aaron, they learn how to decipher primary, secondary, and tertiary evidence.
4: About 9 students take part in the James Cate Scholars program every year, and each year there's always a new fun twist.
7: This year we had a DJ curriculum where we looked at local music and looked at history through that way. So it's a real fun way that middle and high school students could not only learn history but also learn how to be historians.
4: One of those students this year was Bakari Kraft.
8: She really just took a chance on me. She said I had scholar potential, and I'll never forget that.
4: Named for a black man who was killed in Chapel Hill in 1970, the James Cate Scholars program culminates each year with a historical trip across the South organized by Danita Mason Hogans.
7: It was important for me to take the young people on a trip through the South to really think about these hard-fought victories for voting rights and for equality.
4: The scholars visited historic sites across the South, but also met with some of the people who helped shape that fight for justice.
7: I call it a trip of a lifetime because it was an opportunity not only to visit these places, but to hear about the people who made that history.
4: Bakari, what was it like for you?
8: It was a really empowering experience to kind of see all the history being collected and shown in a way that I'd never seen before.
4: Learn more about Bridging the Gap and the James Cate Scholars at BridgingTheGapDMH.org. And thanks and congratulations to Danita Mason Hogans, this week's hometown hero.
7: We're so excited and proud of these young people and what we've been able to push out through Bridging the Gap. It's just my favorite part of the summer.
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0: That's New Friends by Flower of Love to help us wrap up this 3 o'clock hour of News on the Hill. I'm News Director Brighton McConnell. We do have some breaking news from the Orange County Sheriff's Office saying that there was an assault by a student on some staff members at Partnership Academy in Hillsborough earlier today. We're going to have some more details about that for you on the other side of ABC News at the top of the hour. But if you can't wait, we do already have a story up on chapelborough.com sharing that information. Stick around because we've got a lot more News on the Hill still to come. First, though, we're going to take a look at weather and send you to ABC News at the top of the hour. At the moment, 88 degrees and sunny in Chapel Hill and Carrboro. Clear skies out there with a little bit of a breeze every now and then. Going to cool off quite a bit going into this evening as well with an overnight low of 61 degrees. 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It's 4 o'clock.
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2: This is a special report from ABC News. I'm Michelle Franzen. Tributes are pouring in for Dolly Parton. The country music legend, songwriter, and philanthropist died today. Her publicist says at home in Nashville, Tennessee. Parton was known for her massive hits over six decades, including I Will Always Love You, along with Jolene. Parton paved the way in the music world and also turned her music success into a learning ground. Her nephew, Brian Seaver, today says the family will continue her work.
3: Generations of singers, songwriters, musicians, and dreamers from every walk of life and across every continent. By her example, we believe that anything was possible.
2: Parton also went on to win the hearts in Hollywood, acting in 9 to 5 and also Steel Magnolias and other films. She also used her name and fame for charity and opened Dollywood in Tennessee's Smoky Mountains. The family did not disclose the cause of death. Dolly Parton was 80. This is ABC News. Pennsylvania's health department says two people have died due to measles, the first deaths in the state from measles in 35 years. Pennsylvania's Governor Josh Shapiro now urging people to get vaccinated.
4: Both of the individuals were from Lancaster County, and both were unvaccinated. We hope and we pray that those deaths will be the last.
2: The CDC shows a record number of measles cases nationally for a second straight year, with 2,700 cases reported across 45 states. Health departments reporting the vast majority of those cases involve those not vaccinated. There could soon be a quicker way to get around LA. An air taxi will be hovering around the city during the 2028 Olympics. Once approved by the FAA, it will fly between downtown LA and several other locations. And the cost of the flight is expected to be about the same as a luxury Uber ride. I'm Michelle Franzen, ABC News.
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0: It is 4:04. Welcome to the 4 o'clock hour of this Tuesday edition of News on the Hill. I'm News Director Brighton McConnell, substituting for Andrew Stuckey, and broadcasting live from our Chapel Hill Media Group studios on East Franklin Street. 88 degrees and sunny right now in our community. We'll get a full look at that weather forecast and our traffic in just a little bit. Also excited for our Chatham County Roundup coming up later on in the hour too, as I'll be speaking with Pittsburgh Mayor Kyle Shipp. Hope folks will stick around too for our 5 o'clock hour at 5:30 specifically. I'm going to do some commercial-free Dolly Parton music in honor of her passing today at 80 years old. Just heard ABC News cover that a little bit more. So, yeah, definitely big national news that's affecting us here at the radio station, lovers of music. I'm sure a lot of listeners out there also feeling Dolly's loss already. We've got a lot of local news to get to first, including some breaking news now from the Orange County Sheriff's Office. The Partnership Academy, the alternative high school in Hillsborough that's part of Orange County Schools system, had to be put on a lockdown this afternoon after a student assaulted two staff members at the school. The sheriff's officer saying that the SRO on campus, student resources officer, stepped in and detained the student, who could face charges after the assault. But since they are a minor, that is going to not only complicate things, but also limit how much can be shared. But the sheriff's office did confirm that it is a minor and confirmed that there's not any ongoing danger facing the Partnership Academy community, which continued instruction today on the second day of school after the incident. According to Orange County Sheriff's Office Chief Deputy Tina Sykes, quote, "At times like this, we are reminded of how important it is we share a strong commitment to student and staff safety with our partners at the Orange County Schools." That's, again, coming from a release from the Orange County Sheriff's Office about this incident. We have some more details shared on chapelboro.com if you want to go learn more. It's not the only event that happened on schools today that caused a lockdown. Over in Durham County, the sheriff's office had to respond to what seemed to be reports of a firearm on campus. This one is particularly messy. Southern High School had a fight on campus yesterday, which was the first day of class of the school year. And after that fight, there was word that there was a chance or a concern, I should say, that a weapon might be brought to campus by a student in retaliation. Turns out the initial student sought by law enforcement ended up not showing up to class, but two other students were stopped, one for having a firearm and another for having ammunition. The Durham Sheriff's Office said it's seeking juvenile petitions to charge both of those students and lifted the secure status Southern High School was put on by the end of Tuesday morning. That investigation is still ongoing. Turning now to local government news, the Board of Orange County Commissioners has its loan meeting of the month coming up in just a few hours, and it should be the first meeting for Ronnie Dossie, who's going to be sworn in to finish out the seat long held by James Zeta Bedford for District 1. Dossie was chosen in a vote by the local Democratic Party's executive committee, specifically people involved in Chapel Hill and Carrboro, since that's where District 1 covers. And she is now officially able to serve in the role after resigning from the Chapel Hill Carrboro City School Board last week, where Dossie was serving a third term. She'll also be running for the full four-year term for the Orange County Commissioners this fall and is unopposed on the District 1 ballot. Now, while that's going to happen at the top of the meeting, the board is also discussing a new way for the county government to advertise its own land that is up for sale. That meeting set to begin at 7 o'clock in the Southern Human Services Center in Chapel Hill. Orange County also shared its voter guide with the public today, detailing all the information residents need for voting in this fall's election. The most pressing upcoming date is if you don't want to have to register to vote at an early voting site. October 9th is the deadline, but when early voting starts on October 15th, you can indeed go to them and treat them as one-stop shops. It might sound like a long way away, but October 15th, first day of early voting, less than 2 months away. Locally, we've got some county commissioner and state government races on the ballot, but a lot of attention is going to be paid in this cycle to the statewide race of U.S. Senate and the congressional districts in North Carolina. Nationally, Democrats are hoping to make big gains in Congress this year, and they've been bolstered by recent surveys showing a big enthusiasm gap between the left and the right, with left-leaning voters far more enthusiastic about voting this year and many right-leaning voters much less interested. Public policy polling director Tom Jensen joined us recently and shared why he believes that gap could make a big difference here in North Carolina.
13: I think the big question in North Carolina is whether Democrats can actually outvote Republicans for once in terms of the percentage of their voters that they get out to the polls. Basically, 2020, 2022, and 2024 alike, Republicans just beat Democrats on turnout, sometimes by 6-7 points. Republicans turned out at a higher level. And basically, when you think about how 50-50 North Carolina is, that was basically the difference. So the inability of Democrats to match Republicans on turnout has been a major determiner of the elections that we've had in the state so far this decade. So it will be really interesting to see if Democrats can sort of channel this enthusiasm advantage here in North Carolina to actually outvoting the Republicans, because I think that really could end up being the determiner of how a lot of the key things in the state politically go. Roy Cooper's probably going to win the Senate race either way, but Democrats have some aspirations of taking back control of the North Carolina House of Representatives, to get in charge of a legislative chamber for the first time in 18 years. Democrats hope that they can win a couple congressional seats that Republicans have drawn in such a way that Republicans are supposed to win them all the time. And whether Democrats can achieve some of those more ambitious goals or not, really very well may come down to whether they can at least match or even exceed Republicans on turnout when they have not been able to do that so far this decade.
0: Once again, that is Tom Jensen of Public Policy Polling speaking there. You can listen back to his most recent interview with our own Aaron Keck by going to the This Morning with Aaron Keck section of our website, chapelboro.com. Back to our school campuses and some more positive news. At Chapel Hill High School, there's a neat project happening, spearheaded by a student hoping to get much more out of a piece of her school's infrastructure. Amid the typical schedule of classes, clubs, and sports, this senior added renovating an idle greenhouse to her routine last school year and is picking up where she left off for the summer already. 97.9 The Hill's Emma Cook has the details.
14: Never grown kale before, so this is going to be a fun adventure, I guess.
15: While plotting kale, spinach, and radish plants in the now operational greenhouse, Chapel Hill High School senior Sadie Harward recalled how the space first piqued her curiosity as a sophomore.
14: It was kind of sporadic. I just would walk by this building and kind of like wonder like what's in there, like why is like not being used. I never saw anybody going in and out. And then one day I kind of just like poked my head in during like a transition period, and it was not what I

0: inside the greenhouse were broken. In other words, nothing inside could grow. According to Harward, that starting point was the hardest part of the entire renovation process because it meant convincing the school that the greenhouse was a priority to invest in.
1: I was told no a lot, so a lot of times, especially with the fans, it was kind of like, I don't know if this will happen. You might like want to just kind of give up on this project. We can find other ways to serve the community. And like in clubs, like they have an advisor, you have like people above you, and I didn't really have in the start out like anybody. It was just kind of neat.
0: It was midway through the last school year when Harward finished cleaning the remainder of the space. Then she could finally start planting low-maintenance produce like lettuce, cucumbers, and herbs, coming in daily during her lunch and flex periods to hand-water them. Although she didn't have much gardening experience prior to the project, the Chapel Hill High senior said she's always been interested in nutrition and health, particularly expanding access to healthy foods for athletes and students. Harward's vision is to donate the produce to local food nonprofits and the school's culinary classes.
1: That's hopefully the plan. Hopefully these peppers especially, because they're kind of almost ready, which is good. All these herbs are great, and then hopefully these plants will work through. And if anything, it's just a place for kids in the community to kind of come in here and work. The special education department, they always use this now, and it's been awesome to see that. And then also there's plenty of clubs that would love to utilize this.
0: Because bringing the greenhouse back to life started as a near independent effort, Harward said it's been amazing to see the community rally behind the work, noting how a GoFundMe allowed her to purchase much of her current supply of soil and seeds. Wanting to grow alongside her plants, she also frequently reached out to teachers, residents, and farmers with gardens and greenhouses for advice. She said it was important that she connect with locals already doing similar work to learn about the specific needs of each plant.
1: I just think there's such a big community around food and plants and growth and all that, so it's really awesome to see that. Because before I didn't really notice it.
0: The next step for the greenhouse is raising funds to fix its automatic watering system, which would enable the plants to better thrive without daily attention from Harward. Although she said she hopes returning students will continue her efforts after she graduates in the spring. She's starting a club this upcoming school year as part of that, also wanting their help to refurbish the nearby courtyard.
1: I'm not growing something, I'm starting something, and I want it to continue to flourish. I don't want this to be the maximum that it reaches. I want this to be the beginning, and then, you know, just keep growing. I want this place to be like filled with plants at some point, you know, and all clubs, kids using it. I want classes to be able to use it. That's kind of my main goal, is just open the doors to the community. Because with that, there's so many opportunities that can happen.
0: For 97.9 The Hill, I'm Emma Cook.
2: Really fun story there from Emma. 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Finally, Carolina Performing Arts has unveiled the full lineup for its All Together Now Festival today. This is a new event, new programming, stretching across UNC's campus and the broader Chapel Hill community from CPA, with performances, workshops, and other events taking place over a weekend in February. The headlining ticketed event at Memorial Hall that is a linchpin for this new festival is a performance from comedian and Daily Show correspondent Josh Johnson. Pretty good get there. But there's also lots of classical music, hip-hop, experimental, and percussion concerts and public art-making events among the lineup announced today as well. Make sure to head to Carolina Performing Arts' website for more details and our story back in May reporting the creation of this new festival. Our time now, 4:17. We'll take a quick break here on News on the Hill, but when we come back, another look at our traffic and weather together this Tuesday afternoon.
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4: That's right. Time for a look at our traffic and weather together, beginning with our report from the roads here on News on the Hill. We begin in Chapel Hill. No surprise that as we are getting later into the afternoon, our main roads, our main thoroughfares of 15501 Fordham Boulevard and Highway 54 getting folks to and from the interstate are seeing quite a bit of traffic. It is mostly heading to the interstate as folks are wrapping up their day. So if you are taking 15501 to the I-40 exchange or Highway 54 to the I-40 exchange, be prepared to see a lot of other cars on the road. Meanwhile, Fordham Boulevard near Old Mason Farm Road and Manning Drive's intersections backed up in both directions. That is pretty normal traffic for this time of the day, but still our most intense congestion in the community so far. Looking a little further north, some traffic backing up in Hillsborough along US 70 near Orange High and Orange Middle School. That is normal as well, but it is still the second day of school, so a lot of folks might be getting used to seeing that kind of traffic on the roads again. Same can be said for around East Chapel Hill High School in Chapel Hill near Weaver Dairy Road. Definitely seeing some traffic there. A little bit of traffic near Chapel Hill High School and Carborough High as well. Beyond that, our main roads of I-40 and I-85 looking pretty good. 15501 South to Chatham County, green on the traffic map as well, and no crashes to report at this time in the afternoon, which is great too. But if you see something that we need to be sharing and I'm not talking about it, a reminder that you can send me a text here in the studio at 919-240-6000 to let me know and to help us keep others safe. Meanwhile, our weather is pretty simple and straightforward. It is a lovely day out there with quite a bit of sunshine, 89 degrees on the thermometer, and while that is warm, it actually feels like 89 degrees, which has not always been the case so far this year. We will absolutely take that temperature with not a whole lot of humidity attached to it. Our overnight low going to be 61. It is expected to remain clear and set us up for another sunny start to the day on Wednesday. Forecast at the moment has highs in the mid to upper 80s with a couple clouds developing in the evening. Could be foreshadowing and forecasting some potential overcast skies and chance for some rain and thunderstorms at the moment. Expected Thursday, Friday, Saturday, but for today and it looks like tomorrow, we should be in the clear and enjoying some more sunshine. 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And time now for our sports report. We begin with UNC men's soccer, still looking to get into the win column after losing their second game of the season to Memphis on the road last night. The Tar Heels fell behind early, Memphis scoring twice in the span of 2 minutes. And despite goals from senior forward Joshi Schleb and then Jace Donawa, the Tar Heels just could not claw their way back. The Tigers extended their lead to make it 3-1. Jace Donawa then made it 3-2, and that was all in the first half. Nobody scored in the second half, so Carlos Samuano's home remains winless. Carlos Samuano's team remains winless on the season. They will now return home to the friendly confines of Dorrance Field to get ready for their home opener against VCU on Friday, where maybe they'll have a little bit more luck. A lot of eyes already ahead onto the weekend. We are continuing to ramp up coverage for UNC football here on 97.9 The Hill and ChapelBoro.com as the Tar Heels are helping kick off the college football season in Ireland on Saturday. Right now, you can head to ChapelBoro to read an opponent preview of the TCU Horned Frogs and what we know about their team coming into this fall. Meanwhile, we're still learning quite a bit about Carolina, too, and that includes new starting quarterback Billy Edwards Jr. Edwards was named the starter just last week by the program, taking the reins initially after spending 5 seasons with 3 other programs, the bulk of those seasons being with Maryland. Here's what Edwards told Gathered Media on Monday about why he believes he has earned the job of QB1.
5: I think just be consistent. I think that was, you know, the biggest thing going into it of, you know, what I've learned throughout my time in college, whether it was at any of my 3 previous stops, or just being consistent as a quarterback, making the right decision. Sometimes that means throwing the ball away. Sometimes that means running out of bounds for, you know, a gain of 1, just trying to put the offense in the best situation, eliminate the negative plays. One of the phrases I got taught as a younger pro that kind of stuck with me is mitigating risk. Just, you know, Coach Belichick always says we can go forward, and the only way we can go forward is by not going backwards. So just really eliminating the negative plays, just trying to consistently put us in the best looks possible, whether it's check runs or getting us out of a play if the defense is presenting some. I think just trying to be consistent. I know it was, you know, a long process, and dating back even to, you know, winter almost, I think, 8 months ago when we came in here and started on the offense, just figuring out, okay, what is going to be our bread and butter? What are our good looks? What are our bad looks against these plays? And figuring out how I can go out there and best execute them.
4: Once again, that is the voice of Billy Edwards Jr. speaking there, UNC's expected starting quarterback for the game on Saturday against TCU. Worth noting that he is not one of the captains named for Carolina earlier this week, but it does seem like head coach Bill Belichick and the staff are leaning more toward players who have spent at least a season in Chapel Hill. The captains group includes wide receiver Jordan Shipp, running back Ben Hall, defensive end Melkart Abujaude, defensive back Caleb Cost, offensive lineman Christo Kelly, and defensive lineman Isaiah Johnson. Grad transfer linebacker Derek McDonald is the only newcomer in the leadership group, and he spent his prior 5 seasons at Syracuse. Quick note here on minor league baseball. The Durham Bulls are back at home, with a series this weekend against the Norfolk Tides, who are in the cellar of the International League Division standings in the second half of this season. So the Bulls looking to keep up their momentum from winning a road series over Gwinnett this last week and try and get back to the very top of the International League Division standings. First pitch tonight over in Durham is 6:45. Very excited for our 100 Years of Keenan Stadium series to be here as well to help commemorate the stadium centennial season this fall. 97.9 The Hill is inviting community members to share their favorite Keenan memories from the past 100 years. Our intrepid sports reporter Michael Coe has been putting them together so far, and Tuesdays and Thursdays throughout this football season, you'll be able to hear different stories shared throughout the years of Keenan Stadium during our hourly sports reports here on News on the Hill and This Morning with Aaron Keck. And so we will hear that up next after Noble Orthodontics, who bring us this sports report. Stick around for that. And we've got our Chatham County Roundup coming up with Pittsboro Mayor Kyle Shipp.
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9: To commemorate Keenan Stadium's centennial season this fall, 97.9 The Hill is inviting community members to share their favorite Keenan memories from the past 100 years. Jones Angel has been the voice of the Tar Heels for more than a decade, but once upon a time he was just a fan from Jacksonville, North Carolina, coming to his first game at Keenan Stadium.

0: Angel remembers that day in November 1993, and its soundtrack was a harbinger of things to come.
1: We drove up from Jacksonville to see the game, and I remember just how cool I thought it was. You'll like this, to be listening to the pregame show on WCHL, because I had always heard, you know, on the Tar Heel Sports Network, I'd always heard Woody mention WCHL as the home in Chapel Hill and the flagship for the Tar Heels. And so I remember thinking it was so cool that I was not just listening to Woody in the pregame show, but listening on CHL. And so we ended up finding, you know, obviously found a place to park and walk to Keenan, and just a really fun memory. And Tar Heels won the game, so that made it even better, even if the weather wasn't great that particular night.
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4: I'm Rebecca Johnson, and I'm part of the Will Johnson Building Team. We look at the pulse of each department, and we can see if things are overdue or off schedule or there's slippage on a job. That's highlighted by the department head every week. We've been working through that, so we know what resources do we need to put in this. Why has it happened? One thing that we do once the project starts with the client is we have a pulse check. At that meeting, we check on the project budget. We make sure everything's still in line. If there's overages or underages, they can see a tracker where they know what and why, and it's communicated early. We look at the calendar at that point as well, and we also look at any needed items. If we don't have this by this date, it's going to delay the project. People have that information and we work together. It tends to be easier. The lines of communication are open.
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7: Welcome back into News on the Hill, 4:30 your time, and we're taking another look at our weather brought to us by the Chapel Hill Restaurant Group. It is 90 degrees outside in Chapel Hill and Carrboro right now, fueled by quite a bit of sunshine. But I will say that heat compared to some of the other summer heat we've had feels pretty manageable, because it actually feels like 90 degrees. There's not a whole lot of humidity or other conditions out there warming you up even further. And I can tell you we've had a pretty consistent breeze blowing here on East Franklin Street as well to potentially help cool you down. So it's a nice day out there. Should be a nice night as well. Our forecasted low is 61. And because it is so clear, we are expecting it to be a sunny start to the day again tomorrow. Wednesday's forecast has lots of sunshine, high of 88, and similarly an overnight low in the mid-60s. Once again, Chapel Hill Restaurant Group bringing us this report. They're also the folks behind 411 West in downtown Chapel Hill. 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Find their full menu at their website, 411west.com.
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7: It is time for the Chatham County Roundup here on 97.9 The Hill. It is our regular check-in with our friends and neighbors just across the county line to hear about some of the stories happening around local government and community in Chatham. And we're going to focus on local government today. Joining me on the phone is Mayor of the Town of Pittsboro, Kyle Shipp. Kyle, welcome back to our airwaves. How's it going?
9: It's going great. Thanks for having me on again.
7: Yeah, it's hard to, I think we have not yet talked to you this month, so it was July. Has the summer felt like it's flown by to you, or is it about right that summer is kind of winding down and we're going to shift into some pretty busy local government stuff happening in the fall?
9: Yeah, Yeah, it's a little of both. You know, we have a pretty steady government schedule in Pittsburgh throughout the year. So, you know, we have that, but also today was the first day of school here in Chatham County. And so it felt like a long summer in some ways getting to that, and then also a short summer. So depends on the scale and the perspective you're looking at, for sure.
7: Yeah, makes a lot of sense. I always enjoy asking, and we have the chance to talk with quite a few mayors about this, but like, how do you and when do you try and take a vacation? As you said, Pittsburgh has a pretty steady drumbeat of local government meetings and stuff like that. And because of that schedule, when do you try and find some time to do some stuff with you and your family?
9: Sure. So, definitely work it in. But, you know, I think an advantage that we have in Pittsburgh is we do, you know, meetings year round, but we only do one a month typically, except for other work sessions and stuff. So that is what we, you know, when we did two meetings a month, we would go down to one a month in July. But now, you know, we're really able to accomplish things pretty efficiently with one meeting a month. So that does leave a pretty good gap, to plan around for vacations. So, one of the advantages of that setup, for sure.
7: Yeah, makes a lot of sense. And I hope that you were able to take advantage of it, because it seems like it is going to really start to pick up, in part because of what is on the agenda for the September meeting. It's not formally announced or anything like that yet, and we don't often do full-blown meeting previews with y'all in Pittsburgh here on the Chatham County Roundup, but sure. September has a lot of items that a lot of folks, I think, are going to be interested in or already interested in, including some exterior renderings of a new town hall for Pittsburgh, which is where I want to start, because I know you've previewed this. You've mentioned that this is something to look forward to for that September meeting. What is there to know just a couple weeks out?
9: Yeah, I mean, I think it's a really exciting stage in the project, and I actually don't know much about what they look like yet at this point, but, you know, that project continues to progress well, you know, tracking budget and design stuff across that. And so I think this is a fun opportunity for the board to engage in some of that. And, you know, thankfully staff is handling most of this process for us, but, that's a really big point. And, you know, we had some, design renderings in the past, and I think it'll be largely similar to that, but it's just, you know, good to see this project progressing and to be able to have some input on it as well.
7: Yeah, and along those lines, let's go back even further for folks who might not even be aware, oh my gosh, wait, the town is moving, or the town's doing a new town hall. Can you tell us a little bit more about how we came to this stage?
9: Yeah, so we are, well, to go back a little bit, we were, you know, we had a town hall we shared with the police department, and then we ended up moving the town hall functions out to a building we lease now so that the police department could expand, and they did some renovations in that building, and we're working on an expansion of that building as well. We are looking to, you know, own a town hall, and so we bought some property, maybe 2 years ago now, and we've been working on the design for that, selected the design team. And so it's at Thompson Street and J.A. Farrell Street. So, you know, downtown, but not directly downtown. And, you know, it's a great site. We got some extra room to do some, we're actually in the process of purchasing some additional land to do some additional stormwater treatment and things like that. So we can kind of go above and beyond in those areas. And sort of excited to see it happen.
7: Yeah, absolutely. Of course, we know so much is changing in Pittsburgh and the Pittsburgh part of Chatham County with Chatham Park. Is this also an opportunity, not just, as you said, to own its own town hall and to kind of split off things on its own, but to kind of dream big about what can go there and what a new town hall can really kind of do and represent for the community?
9: It is a little bit, but, you know, we have to dream within our budget, too. And so that's you know, a little bit of a struggle sometimes is the, you know, the revenue from the growth. But yeah, I mean, I think we are thinking a lot about what, you know, how we want the working conditions to be. One kind of feature that we're going to do is have a separate legislative wing. So that will be where there will be some council meeting offices there and the council chambers. And then separate but connected is sort of the traditional town hall work area. So we'll have those functions be able to be separate but work together. And you know, we're actually also thinking about what, and we don't really know at this point, but what will our workforce look like 15 years from now? So we're building a little larger than we think we need. trying to anticipate what, you know, AI may do to workforces or work locations and things in the future. So there is a lot to think about as we're doing this, but, you know, there won't be any big fountains or much fancy stuff in it just due to budget.
7: Sure. That makes a lot of sense. Once again, we're speaking with Pittsburgh Mayor Kyle Shipp. Still excited to eventually see what those renderings of at least the exterior of a new town hall might look like. That's coming up at the Board of Commissioners meeting next month. And you also mentioned, Kyle, trying to figure out what to talk about this week, too, that September meeting is going to have specifically an economic development focus. What more can you share about that?
9: Yes, we have a lot around economic development. We are going to be starting towards a economic development strategic plan for the town of Pittsburgh that's going to encompass a lot of these things. We're going to work on the downtown master plan. So first downtown master plan for the town of Pittsburgh that's building on the redevelopment analysis and some other studies, vision plan and stuff we've done in the past. And then we're also working on a partnership with NC IDEA, which is building on what we've done in the past with Riot, and Riot has merged with NC IDEA now. And so we're calling that Scale Chatham, and looking for Pittsburgh and Chatham to be the innovation and economic development leader in the region. And so we're partnering with the other municipalities in Chatham and Chatham County on that effort to, you know, generally support entrepreneurship with the NC IDEA organization. So that's really exciting as well.
7: Yeah, I'm sure you guys are going to dig into it in the meeting, but what do you see as the benefit of building out a true strategic plan for economic development? Again, facing a lot of growth when it comes to the Chatham Park side of things, and I,

0: when it comes to Chapel Hill and Carrboro. They're right now going through their unified development ordinance and their land use management ordinance, largely with a housing focus, but also figuring out, you know, commercial development is a big part of that too.
1: Yeah, exactly. And we always want to keep an eye, you know, particularly in a fast growing place. I think, you know, we're historically thought of as a bedroom community. And so we always want to keep a eye on our tax base. And, you know, actually right now we have about a 30% commercial tax base, about 68% residential and, you know, some other mix in there. But that is, you know, actually pretty good for a community of our size and growth profile. But we always want to keep an eye on that, make sure that we're, you know, supporting entrepreneurial development and also, you know, other commercial development, and watching those ratios and tax mix and things like that. So there's a lot that goes into it. There's a lot to think about. And we want to make sure that we're using the resources we have, you know, most wisely. And so the strategic plan will help us do that.
0: Yeah, excited to hear some more about that as discussion gets going during that September meeting of the Board of Town Commissioners. When that agenda is ready to go, it'll be on the town's website, pittsboronc.gov. Mentioned Chatham Park a couple of times in this discussion, and you said to me beforehand, Kyle, that there's a pretty big update on the Chatham Parkway, correct?
1: Yeah, so Chatham Parkway will be the eastern bypass, and, you know, connecting a lot of development to the rest of town. And so a portion of it is done now, but both sections, both the north section and the south section, were originally, you know, had their original schedule. Right now they're both trending to be completed by next summer. And so that's about 6 months ahead of the current schedule. And in fact, even 2 years sooner than we kind of originally planned those projects to be. So part of that was accelerated with some advanced funding from the Chatham Park investors. And then, you know, some of that thing is just construction progress. So, you know, a lot can happen in that time, but it's a really good update and a really good, you know, progress on those projects.
0: Yeah. And I mean, going back to the economic development side of things, that's going to be a pretty important road helping people in Chatham Park and the various communities that are going to be there get to and from and connect them to different parts of Pittsboro, right? I mean, I know that it is largely kind of connecting 15501 and 64 business. So that's a kind of two major thoroughfares that won't necessarily take people directly through Pittsboro, but they are definitely major roads that people can get to Pittsboro a little bit easier on, correct?
1: Sure. And mostly what I hear about it is excitement about having it available for, you know, traffic. It's well ahead of when most roads would be built, you know, from a traffic need standpoint. And so, you know, it's good to be staying ahead of that. And this is also why we're doing things like the downtown, strategic downtown master plan and working on the, microtransit and all of those things to make sure that people are still coming downtown, but also to make it easier to be in downtown and have less traffic downtown for people that are just, you know, passing through. So, yeah, we're really excited about that. And, like I said, it's a great opportunity to have that built, you know, well before it would typically be built in a community like ours.
0: I'm excited to do a full drive on it. I'm sure we'll probably, you know, we might do like a news story or some social media around that. I bet the town of Pittsboro probably will as well when it's completed to show people exactly how everything is looking as soon as it opens. Once again, we're speaking with Pittsboro Mayor Kyle Shipp here, and got a couple minutes left. Anything else happening around the town government this month that you want to highlight for folks, Kyle?
1: Yeah, a couple other things. Really exciting thing that was happening today is some of our staff and some of our downtown volunteers went to Apex to talk to them about streetscape projects. So they're in the middle of their Salem Street streetscape project and, you know, have had some learnings from that and how it's affected businesses and things. And so we have our streetscape project coming up in the next couple of years here down Hillsborough Street downtown. And so, you know, staff and volunteers are getting ahead of that on planning for businesses and, you know, learning from our neighbors. We have a great advantage in this area of not being the first ones to do a lot of stuff. So they're over in Apex today, getting some best practices from them. And then August 29th, this Saturday, there is a local government career fair.

0: in Raleigh, so that is, you know, all local governments. We obviously think we're the best one to work for, but there will be a lot of them to talk to there at the McKinman Center this Saturday from 1 to 4. And then next Thursday, September 3rd, the Chatham Chamber is putting on a State of Chatham data breakfast as well. So that's a that's an annual thing they do, talk about the regional trends and the local impact. And so that's always very eye-opening to see what the latest is there.
1: Yeah, that's going to be very exciting. I know that Rebecca Dickinson, in charge of the Chatham Chamber over there, taking, I believe, some inspiration from Aaron Nelson and the Chamber for Greater Chapel Hill Carborough, where she was before. And those data reports, I mean, incredibly thorough and often, as you said, really provide some interesting framing and ways to interpret and better understand what's happening in our communities. In Chatham County, such an interesting place. Pittsboro, definitely chief among them. That should be a great update coming up on September 3rd. Once again, when it comes to the town of Pittsboro, pittsboronc.gov is the website to go to for all things to know from the town itself. And I think we're going to have to leave it there for this week, Kyle. But thanks, as always, for joining us here on the Chatham County Roundup.
0: Thanks for having me on. Have a great day.
1: 4:46 our time here on News on the Hill. Let's take a quick break. And when we come back, another look at traffic and weather together this Tuesday afternoon.
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4: 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We address food insecurity. Our mission is to make sure that the folks who come to us get nutritious food. I don't think people understand all of the nuances of the issue. It's not that just people need more food. It's the cost of everything has increased. Everything has gone up except wages. When I tell my friends that Chatham County is one of the most expensive places to live in the state, they look at me like I've gone crazy. But from Highway 87 East up into the northeast corner of Chatham County, that's an incredibly expensive place to live. The rest of the county, you can't say the same thing. It's a tale of two counties. But everything has increased. Housing, food, electricity, all of the utilities, transportation costs, gas. I mean, we now have three trucks. I would never have imagined the cost of keeping three trucks on the road would be as pricey as it is. But nevertheless, we need our community to understand the issue and to actually try to do something about that. Because just myself as the leader of Cora, I can only carry that ball so far.
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1: 4:48 your time here on News on the Hill. Let's take another look at our local events calendar on chapelboro.com. Coming up on Saturday, the Seymour Center in Chapel Hill is playing host for the next couple of weeks to a new photography exhibition called Looking Back, Where Memory Takes Root. And this Saturday is the opening reception for that exhibition. And you can go meet the artist Barbara Tyroler. And her work focuses on the history of desegregation and the civil rights movement in Chapel Hill. Should be a really compelling photography exhibit. The opening reception on Saturday runs from 1:30 to 4. And the exhibition itself is going to be on display through October 3rd if you can't end up swinging by this Saturday. Speaking of some good public and some visual art, the Ackland Art Museum bringing us our look at the events calendar this hour. And on display right now is Continental Shift, Recent Acquisitions of African Art, an exhibition with special emphasis on metalwork, textiles, beadwork, and ceramics from across the African continent. That exhibition is on display through November 15th. Admission to the Ackland is always free, and you can find out more about what's happening over at the museum by going to their website, ackland.org.
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1: 4:50 now, which means we're getting close to the 5 o'clock rush and a good time for our traffic report. At the moment, we have one crash to report in our community. That is on the Durham Freeway, backing things up pretty significantly in the northbound lanes of the freeway. It's just before folks are getting to TW Alexander Drive and the off ramps there. So if you're going from I-40 to downtown Durham, you're going to run into a crash that's causing some pretty major delays. Now, if you're going downtown Durham to the interstate, you're also going to experience some slowdowns on the freeway from building traffic in the run-up to the 5 o'clock hour. And that's kind of the story elsewhere in Orange County as well. Most of our main roads getting to I-40, seeing quite a bit of traffic and congestion starting to build. And I-40 westbound in Orange and Durham counties near 15501, similarly seeing some backup building from the construction and the lane squeeze that happens right when you get across the county line. Ooh, another crash actually being reported here. Southbound 15501, just before you get to the Elliott Road intersection. That's definitely backing up traffic that is going again southbound on 15501 just after the split with East Franklin Street and past the Ephesus Church Road intersection. You might want to detour maybe by going Ephesus Church Road to South Elliott Road with that nice roundabout and cut through there. That's the only other crash that's being reported right now, but pretty bad congestion starting to build there. Quick note on our interstates, beside I-40 West near 15501, I-40 in general in Orange County looking pretty good. I-85 also pretty clear on the traffic map, and 15501 down into Chatham County also looking clear so far this afternoon. If there's anything else, though, that we're missing, reminders, text me here in the studio at 919-240-6000 when you have a safe chance to do so. That was a busy traffic report. Meanwhile, our weather report is pretty straightforward. It is a sunny, nice day out there, certainly on the warmer side, 90 degrees at the moment, but it actually feels like 90 degrees. And I don't know about y'all. I spent some time outside this morning. It was nice and cool, and I was thinking, I know it's still August, but man, it certainly feels like fall might be just around the corner. Here is hoping that is the case. It is going to cool off again overnight tonight down into the low 60s. 61 right now, the forecast is low. So it could be a very nice evening again. Going to remain clear.

0: Partly cloudy skies according to our forecast, and pretty good chance of rain and thunderstorms on Thursday, Friday, and Saturday. We'll see if that indeed holds, but at the moment, it does look like we're in for some pretty temperate weather, certainly compared to what we had this summer, for the rest of the week. And it's definitely a nice night out there right now. Traffic and weather together this hour brought to us by School of Rock Chapel Hill. Today's Tuesday. Tomorrow is the night that you are invited as the School of Rock Chapel Hill Adult Band performs their numerology show at Speakeasy in Carrboro. Again, this is tomorrow, Wednesday, August 26th at 9:15 p.m. The School of Rock Chapel Hill Adult Band is performing a set list built from songs and bands with numbers in their names. It should be a really fun time at a really cool venue for a show. The show itself is free, but $10 donations are asked by School of Rock Chapel Hill. If you want to try and help some students with financial need, go to their camps and take part in School of Rock Chapel Hill. Again, that show coming up tomorrow night at Speakeasy Carrboro at 9:15.
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0: That's Arlo Parks and Too Good helping us wrap up this 4 o'clock hour of News on the Hill. I'm News Director Brighton McConnell. Thanks again to Pittsburgh Mayor Kyle Shipp for joining us this hour for the Chatham County Roundup. Also, thanks to Hillsborough Mayor Mark Bell for stopping by, or calling in, I should say, in the 3 o'clock hour as well. Good conversations with the both of them, and you can listen back to them on chapelboro.com at the end of the day on demand if you want to revisit. Hope you'll stick around, too, in our 5 o'clock hour, because coming up, going to do some commercial-free Dolly Parton music honoring her on the day of her death. 80 years old, too soon for Dolly Parton to be gone. So stick around. We've got that coming up in our 5 o'clock hour of News on the Hill, in addition to lots of local news stories. I have a feeling ABC News is going to cover more on Dolly Parton's death at the top of the hour as well, so we'll get you there. One last look at weather before then. It is 90 degrees, sunshine, and clear skies here in Chapel Hill and Carrboro. Looks like we're in for another cooler evening tonight with a forecasted low of 60 degrees. It's 5 o'clock here on 97.9 The Hill.
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2: This is a special report from ABC News. I'm Michelle Franzen. Fans and fellow musicians and actors mourning the loss of Dolly Parton, the music icon, songwriter, and actress, died today. Her legacy lives on.
3: Dolly Parton is one of only 17 people to be inducted into both the Country Music Hall of Fame and the Rock and Roll Hall of Fame, her name appearing alongside Elvis Presley, Johnny Cash, and Ray Charles. She was nominated for a Grammy more than 50 times, winning 10 of them. And in 2011, she won a Lifetime Achievement Grammy. Award. Two of her songs, Jolene and Coat of Many Colors, are in the Library of Congress. And in 2024, Billboard magazine put Dolly Parton at the top of its list of greatest country.

0: Country artists of all time. Mike Dubusky, ABC News.
1: Dolly Parton's family says that they will carry on her music along with her charity work and say she died at her home in Nashville, Tennessee. Dolly Parton was 80 years old. This is ABC News. The war with Iran and the war between Ukraine and Russia keeping gas prices higher than they usually are at this time of year. Gas Buddy's Patrick DeHaan tells ABC News if trends continue, it could be the highest gas that they've seen on Labor Day holiday.
2: Even if the national average does see slight relief, we'd still have to drop significantly down to $3.83 a gallon to avoid setting a new Labor Day record.
1: The national average for a gallon of gas hovering around $4.08. Pennsylvania's Governor Josh Shapiro urging people to get vaccinated for measles as his state is battling the worst measles outbreak in more than 30 years.
3: This disease does not respect county lines or religious lines. It goes after all who are unprotected.
1: Two people died from the disease in Lancaster County. The governor says the vast majority of cases, along with the two victims, were not vaccinated. I'm Michelle Franzen, ABC News.
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13: It is 5:04. Welcome into the 5 o'clock hour of this Tuesday edition of News on the Hill. I'm News Director Brighton McConnell, substituting for Andrew Stuckey, and broadcasting live from our Chapel Hill Media Group studios. It is a sunny afternoon out there in Chapel Hill and Carrboro, 90 degrees on the thermometer. Feels like a nice 90 as well. Low humidity, and should be in for a cool night ahead too. So lots to look forward to, and we'll get a full look at our weather and 5 o'clock traffic in just a little bit. Hope you'll stick around for our bottom of the hour. I'm going to do some commercial-free music, specifically honoring Dolly Parton, as the legendary country artist passed away today at 80 years old. looking forward to celebrating her. And I think the best way that we can right now, which is playing some music here on a radio station for folks who love music. And I imagine lots of folks out there in our community love Dolly Parton. But we've got some more local news and compared to that big national and international news to get to. And we start up in Hillsboro, where we have a alert shared by the Orange County Sheriff's Office this afternoon. Partnership Academy was briefly locked down this afternoon after a student assaulted allegedly two staff members at the school. The student resource officer on hand had to detain the student, who could face charges. And despite the lockdown, it does sound like Partnership Academy was able to quickly get instruction and everything restored and things moving smoothly there. The sheriff's office says that it cannot share a whole lot of information, in part because the student is a minor, but that they could be looking at some charges over this, and that Partnership Academy has no ongoing danger from the incident as well. We did get a statement from Orange County Sheriff's Office Chief Deputy Tina Sykes about this, saying, quote, "At times like these, we're reminded of how important it is that we share a strong commitment to student and staff safety with our partners at Orange County Schools." Worth noting again, Partnership Academy, an alternative high school up in Hillsboro, and not the only site of some incident and some safety concerns today, because over in Durham at Southern High School, the sheriff's office similarly had to respond and put the community into a brief lockdown. This happened this morning, where the sheriff's officer said it heard concerns from the school community about students potentially bringing firearms to campus in the wake of a fight that happened yesterday on the first day of class. Turns out the initial student that was sought by law enforcement ended up not showing up to school today, but two other students were ultimately stopped by sheriff's officers and detained for having a firearm, and the other having ammunition for a firearm. The Durham Sheriff's Office said it is seeking juvenile petitions to charge both of those students, and they did successfully lift the secure status for the school by the end of this morning, but the investigation into that incident is very much still ongoing. Turning to our local government now, the Board of Orange County Commissioners has its loan meeting of the month coming up tonight. They're about to start meeting more regularly coming off of a bit of a summer break. And tonight's meeting, noteworthy for many reasons, one of which, it should be the first for Ronnie Dossey, who's going to be sworn into the District 1 seat left vacant by the death of James Zeta Bedford earlier this summer. To fill it, Dossey was chosen in a vote by the local Democratic Party's executive committee last month, and she is now officially able to serve in that role because she resigned after her final Chapel Hill Carrboro City Schools Board of Education meeting last Thursday. Worth noting, too, Dossie's going to be running for the full four-year term in District 1 this fall, and she is on the ballot unopposed. That will happen off the top of the meeting, her getting sworn in, and I imagine a pretty big ceremony for that. And then pretty quickly, it will turn to business, as the Board of Commissioners has on their agenda a discussion of a new way for the county government to advertise sale of its own land to folks, or sorry, advertising land that is up for sale, I should say. So might be an interesting conversation there. We'll see where it takes us. The meeting set to begin at 7 p.m. in the Southern Human Services Center in Chapel Hill. Worth noting today, too, from the county government, that Orange County has put out its voter guide for the public this fall. Details all the information that residents need to know before voting in the elections. And while it might seem like it's still a far way away, the reality is early voting begins in less than 2 months on October 15th. And of note, too, if you want to register to vote for your first time and don't want to have to worry about doing it on an early voting day, the deadline to do so is October 9th. But that early voting stretch, October 15th, will still have plenty of one-stop early voting shops where you can register and vote at the same time if you so choose. Again, orangecountync.gov to find that voter guide, which covers all of that and much more. Locally, we have some county commissioner and state government races on the ballot, but a lot of attention is going to be paid to the statewide race for U.S. Senate and the congressional districts in North Carolina. Nationally, Democrats are hoping to make big gains this year, and they've been bolstered by recent surveys showing a big enthusiasm gap between the left and the right, with left-leaning voters far more enthusiastic about voting this year compared to past, and many right-leaning voters much less interested. That is according to public policy polling director Tom Jensen, who joined us recently to talk about that and share why he believes that gap in enthusiasm could make a real difference here in North Carolina. Here is what Tom had to say.
14: I think the big question in North Carolina is whether Democrats can actually outvote Republicans for once in terms of the percentage of their voters that they get out to the polls. Basically, 2020, 2022, and 2024 alike, Republicans just beat Democrats on turnout, sometimes by 6-7 points. Republicans turned out at a higher level. And basically, when you think about how 50-50 North Carolina is, that was basically the difference. So the inability of Democrats to match Republicans on turnout has been a major determiner of the elections that we've had in the state so far this decade. So it will be really interesting to see if Democrats can sort of channel this enthusiasm advantage here in North Carolina to actually outvoting the Republicans, because I think that really could end up being the determiner of how a lot of the key things in the state politically go. Roy Cooper's probably going to win the Senate race either way, but Democrats have some aspirations of taking back control of the North Carolina House of Representatives, to get in charge of a legislative chamber for the first time in 18 years. Democrats hope that they can win a couple congressional seats that Republicans have drawn in such a way that Republicans are supposed to win them all the time. And whether Democrats can achieve some of those more ambitious goals or not, really very well may come down to whether they can at least match or even exceed Republicans on turnout when they have not been able to do that so far this decade.
13: Once again, that is Tom Jensen of Public Policy Polling in Raleigh speaking there. Listen back to the full conversation with him and our own Aaron Keck by heading to the This Morning with Aaron Keck section of our website, chapelboro.com. We do have some more positive news from our school districts, which had their start to school this week, and Chatham County Schools joining CHCCS, Orange County Schools, and Durham now in session. Over on Chapel Hill High's campus, there's a neat project happening spearheaded by a student hoping to get much more out of a piece

0: Harward also spotted one baby plant in the greenhouse's corner, and in turn, the potential for something more. Just a week later, she had conversations with her teachers about what it would take to make the space usable again. She learned that it had once been used by a school environmental club that had since fallen off, and also how the large fans that regulate the heat inside the greenhouse were broken. In other words, nothing inside could grow. According to Harward, that starting point was the hardest part of the entire renovation process because it meant convincing the school that the greenhouse was a priority to invest in.
1: I was told no a lot, so a lot of times, especially with the fans, it was kind of like, I don't know if this will happen. You might like want to just kind of give up on this project. We can find other ways to serve the community. And like in clubs, like they have an advisor, you have like people above you, and I didn't really have in the start out, like anybody, it was just kind of neat.
0: It was midway through the last school year when Harward finished cleaning the remainder of the space. Then she could finally start planting low-maintenance produce like lettuce, cucumbers, and herbs, coming in daily during her lunch and flex periods to hand water them. Although she didn't have much gardening experience prior to the project, the Chapel Hill High senior said she's always been interested in nutrition and health, particularly expanding access to healthy foods for athletes and students. Harward's vision is to donate the produce to local food nonprofits in the school's culinary classes.
1: That's hopefully the plan. Hopefully these peppers especially, because they're kind of almost ready, which is good. All these herbs are great, and then hopefully these plants will work through. And if anything, it's just a place for kids in the community to kind of come in here and work. The special education department, they always use this now, and it's been awesome to see that. And then also there's plenty of clubs that would love to utilize this.
0: Because bringing the greenhouse back to life started as a near independent effort, Harward said it's been amazing to see the community rally behind the work, noting how a GoFundMe allowed her to purchase much of her current supply of soil and seeds. Wanting to grow alongside her plants, she also frequently reached out to teachers, residents, and farmers with gardens and greenhouses for advice. She said it was important that she connect with locals already doing similar work to learn about the specific needs of each plant.
1: I just think there's such a big community around food and plants and growth and all that, so it's really awesome to see that. Because before I didn't really notice it.
0: The next step for the greenhouse is raising funds to fix its automatic watering system, which would enable the plants to better thrive without daily attention from Harward. Although she said she hopes returning students will continue her efforts after she graduates in the spring, she's starting a club this upcoming school year as part of that, also wanting their help to refurbish the nearby courtyard.
1: I'm not growing something, I'm starting something, and I want it to continue to flourish. I don't want this to be the maximum that it reaches. I want this to be the beginning, and then, you know, just keep growing. I want this place to be like filled with plants at some point, you know, and all clubs, kids using it. I want classes to be able to use it. That's kind of my main goal, is just open the doors to the community, because with that, there's so many opportunities that can happen.
0: For 97.9 The Hill, I'm Emma Cook.
2: Really fun story there. And if you want to see some photos of Sadie's process of rebuilding the greenhouse, how it's looking these days, make sure to head to Emma's corresponding article on chapelboro.com. Finally, Carolina Performing Arts has unveiled the full programming lineup for its All Together Now Festival. This is a new event announced earlier this year by CPA that's going to take place across UNC's campus and the broader Chapel Hill community across a February 2027 weekend. There's going to be performances, workshops, many other events, and the main headlining ticketed event at Memorial Hall is a performance from comedian and Daily Show correspondent Josh Johnson. You want to get some more details on that, how to sign up and get tickets, and the lineup itself, head to Carolina Performing Arts' website for more details. And we've got some more information about All Together Now and its vision and how it came together in our article on chapelboro.com from May. Our time now, 5:18 here on News on the Hill. We're going to take a quick break. When we come back, our look at 5 o'clock, traffic and weather together.
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4: That's right, 519, and taking a look at traffic and weather together here on News on the Hill, brought to us, brought to us in addition to Painter Law by the Rizzo Center. 5 o'clock, so lots of action out there on our roads. I can see some of it here on East Franklin Street in Chapel Hill. Traffic backed up a little bit thanks to the Elliott Road and Eastgate Crossing intersections, and not too far from us as well, Fordham Boulevard still seeing quite a bit of action as well, both going to I-40, so this East Franklin Street traffic could merge with that soon, but also coming from 15501 and the split. We did have a crash that was backing things up along Fordham Boulevard near South Elliott Road last hour. That has since cleared up, so that is good news. We are still seeing a lot of congestion further down 15501 near the 54 Exchange, Old Mason Farm Road, and Manning Drive. That's not too unusual. Lots of traffic at that time for much of the afternoon, and that is continuing right now. Worth noting, too, northbound quite backed up on 15501 near UNC's campus, too. Looking elsewhere, some of our worst congestion in the community is over on the Durham Freeway. Crash in the northbound lane definitely backing things up, but we're also seeing quite a bit of congestion and traffic in the southbound lanes as well, going from downtown Durham to I-40. And no surprise that I-40 West near 15501 in Chapel Hill and Durham, pretty backed up as well. We usually see that happen with the lane squeeze over the county line, definitely impacting folks who are headed westbound on 40 going through Orange County. That being said, it does clear up on 40 by the time you get to 86, and if you're headed to Hillsboro or Alamance, you're in good shape. 85 also green on the traffic map if you're headed southbound. And speaking of going south, 15501 from Chapel Hill to Chatham County, looking pretty good so far. It is dodging any 5 o'clock congestion. If there's anything else out there, though, that we need to be sharing with others, text me here in the studio when you have a safe chance to do so, 919-240-6000. Again, the Rizzo Center bringing us this traffic report. If you're planning a holiday party, the Rizzo Center has beautiful spaces for everything from corporate events to celebrations with friends and family, including the elegant DeBose House. Their team handles the details, so you don't have to. Worth noting, dates fill up pretty quickly, so reserve now at RizzoCenter.com and make it a memorable, memorable time at the Rizzo Center. Turning now to our weather, which is brought to us by Rand Coca-Cola Beverages. Continues to be a sunny and clear day out there in Chapel Hill and Carrboro. It has been so all day. Temperature has climbed up to 90 degrees, but it has felt quite nice out there, in part because not a whole lot of humidity really adding on to what it feels like beyond what it just says on the thermometer. It is going to cool off again tonight down to 61 degrees, according to our forecasted low. And looking ahead to tomorrow, you can expect more of the same in the morning. Lots of sunshine with cool temperatures warming up to eventually 88 degrees on Wednesday. Could have some clouds rolling in the evening, and that foreshadows a little bit what we could see for Thursday, Friday, and Saturday, which is clouds and good chances of seeing some rain, scattered thunderstorms. But it does seem like our temperature is going to stay in the mid-80s when it comes to the highs for the week. And we'll see whether the rain actually ends up coming to fruition or not, to maybe try and cool us down even further. But it's a really nice night out there tonight. I would say take advantage of it if you can. And you know what's a good way to celebrate good weather or being outside? Well, a nice ice-cold Coca-Cola. Getting close to a lot of different fall sports seasons as well, and game day deserves the refreshing taste of Coca-Cola. No matter the team, no matter the sport, everyone knows fan work is thirsty work. Enjoy a refreshing Coca-Cola today. And time now for our look at sports. UNC men's soccer still looking to get in the win column after two games on the 2026 campaign. They lost to Memphis on the road last night. The Heels fell behind early, with all the scoring action taking place in the first half. The Tigers scored twice in a three-minute span before UNC senior forward Joshi Schleb did get one back for the Tar Heels in the 22nd minute. But then poor defending off of a cross saw Memphis net a third to re-extend their lead, which means that UNC's Jace Donawa's goal just before halftime still left Carolina behind, and then they could not find an equalizer in the second half. So final score 3-2. We'll see if Carlos Samuano's UNC team can have any better performance in the friendly confines of Dorrance Field as they'll return to Chapel Hill for their home opener against VCU on Friday. Looking ahead to this weekend, and we are continuing to ramp up coverage of UNC football this week here on 97.9 The Hill and ChapelBoro.com, as the Tar Heels are helping kick off the college football season, not just their season, but everyone else's, over in Ireland on Saturday. Right now, you can head to Chapel Boro and read up and on their opponents in that game, the TCU Horned Frogs, and what there is to know about that team coming into the fall. Meanwhile, we're still learning a lot about Carolina's team, too. Lots of turnover under year two of Bill Belichick, including the quarterback room, which sees new starting quarterback Billy Edwards Jr. Taking the starting role. Edwards was named the starter last week after five seasons spent with three different programs, the bulk of those being with Maryland. Here's what Edwards told gathered media on Monday about why he believes and how he has earned the spot of QB1.
0: I think just be consistent. I think that was, you know, the biggest thing going into it of, you know, what I've learned throughout my time in college, whether it was at any of my three previous stops, of just being consistent as a quarterback, making the right decision. Sometimes that means throwing the ball away. Sometimes that means running out of bounds for, you know, gain of one, just trying to put the offense in the best situation, eliminate the negative plays. One of the phrases I got taught as a younger pro that kind of stuck with me is mitigating risk. Just, you know, Coach Belichick always says we can go forward, and the only way we can go forward is by not going backwards. So just really eliminating the negative plays, just trying to consistently put us in the best looks possible, whether it's check runs or getting us out of a play if the defense is presenting some. I think just trying to be consistent. I know it was, you know, a long process, and dating back even to, you know, winter almost, I think, 8 months ago when we came in here and started on the offense, just figuring out, okay, what is going to be our bread and butter? What are our good looks? What are our bad looks against these plays? And figuring out how I can go out there and best execute them.
4: Once again, that's Billy Edwards Jr. speaking there, starting quarterback for the Tar Heels. We're noting he was not one of the captains named for Carolina earlier this week, but head coach Bill Belichick and the staff seem to be leaning toward more players that have been here for at least one season in Chapel Hill, with six out of the seven captains named having been here before. Finally, Durham Bulls back at home, with a series this week against the Norfolk Tides. Bulls toward the top of the division standings, Tides toward the bottom. So Durham definitely looking to keep up their momentum after getting a road series win over Gwinnett last week. And first pitch for tonight's game is 6:45. Sports This Hour are brought to us by Olmaz Jewelers. Going to hear a word from them, and then after that, excited to hear Keenan 100, or I should say the 100 Years of Keenan Stadium series. This is a new feature that we're running this fall throughout the football season, honoring and celebrating 100 years of Keenan Stadium being active on UNC's campus. Lots of really fun memories that we've been gathering from community members, both around the football program and not. Michael Coe has put that together for us, and you'll hear it during the hourly sports reports of News on the Hill and This Morning with Aaron Keck. So we'll hear the next one up after this from Olmaz Jewelers.
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7: 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Bren Renner called Keenan home as the Tar Heels quarterback from 2009 through 2013, but his Carolina journey started earlier when he first visited Chapel Hill as a high school prospect.
8: Man, I was 17 years old. I think I was a junior in high school coming to the Butch Davis football camp. I was getting recruited at the time. They'd offered me. And I remember I came with my, the first time I came with just my dad and participated in the camp and did pretty well. But I just never forget, we pulled up and I liked it because it was on campus. I liked that you didn't have to go off campus. So I really enjoyed that. It was kind of in the center of campus. And then I remember all the pine trees. And I remember just smelling the pine trees and the pine straw and seeing it and walking in. And walking through the front gate and going, taking a visit and taking a tour. And I'm like, man, it's really cool because it's kind of like sunk down in the middle of campus, in the middle of Chapel Hill. And man, I fell in love.
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4: 5:32 your time. Welcome back into News on the Hill. Taking another look at our weather, courtesy of Kasala Kadampa Buddhist Center in Chapel Hill. 90 degrees on the thermometer, but it feels like 90 degrees out there, which is not always something that is the case this summer with humidity and all of that. It is just kind of a straightforward warm, but I can't describe it any other way. It's a nice feeling summer night out there, and we are going to see temperatures drop a good bit once the sun goes down. The forecasted overnight low is 60 degrees tonight, leaving us with what should be a clear and cooler morning on Wednesday, and we should have more of the same tomorrow. High of 88 forecasted for Wednesday with a good amount of sunshine. Chance we could have some clouds roll in, and we are looking at some overcast skies for the rest of the week, but tonight and tomorrow looking like it should be some very nice summer weather. If you're seeking a meditation space in the Triangle area, well, Kasala Kadampa Buddhist Center in Chapel Hill is now open, and they offer weekly guided meditation classes and retreats. 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
4: Well, 5:33, and as I'm sure many of our radio listeners might already be aware, and as we've been talking about already in News on the Hill, it's a sad day in the music world as a legendary country artist, but also just legendary person and musician in general has passed. Dolly Parton has died at the age of 80 years old, with her family sharing a message this afternoon saying that she passed this morning. She'd been sharing some health updates saying she was a little concerned, but still had a lot of life that she wanted to lead. And just so tragic for somebody with such a big personality and who has given so much, not just with her music and her art, but also, you know, with her platform back to us as a society and certainly her community. When it comes to her as an artist, there are so many songs to pick from. We're going to go commercial free here for a little bit and play a few. And worth noting that the Library of Congress has in their catalog two of Dolly's songs. We're going to hear them back to back. First up, Coat of Many Colors, followed by Jolene, two just absolutely all-timers. Pretty amazing if she had just had one of these songs, but the fact that she had both in the span of 3 years, I believe, come out just really speaks to her as an artist. So we'll hear Jolene by Dolly Parton, and before that, Coat of Many Colors.

That's the 1974 classic Jolene from Dolly Parton there. Again, the big news today that Parton has passed away at 80 years old. Pretty remarkable that Jolene was her 13th solo album already by 1974. And also pretty remarkable that on that same record is a song that I think many, many, many people know in part because of the popular 1997 version by Celine Dion, which is very good, but some real heads out there really know that Dolly Parton's version of I Will Always Love You is also fantastic. And that is next up in this commercial-free stretch of Dolly Parton as we are honoring her here on 97.9 The Hill.

Just stunning stuff there from Dolly. Again, I Will Always Love You, also on the Jolene record that came out in 1974. Going to end this commercial-free stretch of honoring Dolly Parton with one of my personal favorites, certainly a popular one, but I will always associate this song with being the first time that I truly saw Dolly Parton like on a screen and singing her music. And of course, that is in the film 9 to 5. So let's cue it up and finish off this commercial-free music stretch with Dolly Parton's 9 to 5.

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5: 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And it is brought to us in this hour by the Nasher Museum of Art over at Duke. 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It's been on view for a couple of weeks, but you still have several more shows to go because they're putting on shows through September 27th. 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
5: Definitely a busy 5 o'clock hour out there on our roads. Still reports of a crash on the Durham Freeway backing things up in the northbound lanes close to the TW Alexander Drive on and off ramps. Reports of a crash on I-40 West near 15501. I'm a little skeptical about that just because we know that there's already and almost always backup there from the I-40 expansion construction and the lane squeeze that happens from Durham to Orange County. So that might be a misreported crash, but either way, normal levels of congestion seen around the I-40 15501 exchange, I-40 West 15501 exchange, excuse me. And also on 15501 a little further south and near UNC's campus, still seeing quite a bit of backup stemming from the Old Mason Farm Road and Manning Drive intersections, but it is starting to impact the exchange with 54 there in Chapel Hill as well. Downtown Chapel Hill seeing a lot of activity, same with downtown Carrboro, Hillsborough, and Durham in this 5 o'clock hour, but no unusual spots of congestion there. And largely, I-40 and 85 green on the traffic maps through Orange and Durham counties. Again, I-40 West near 15501, the main source of backup there. And if you're headed to Chatham County too, good news, 15501 looking good southbound and northbound to and from Orange and Chatham County. If you see anything else out there, a reminder that you can reach out to us on social media or send a text to the studio at 919-240-6000. And when it comes to our weather, the sun's starting to set, shadows getting long out there on East Franklin Street. As I can see from our studio, temperature not dropping quite yet. It's 89 degrees, but we are expecting it to get down to 61 overnight tonight. That's nice and cool. And without the humidity out there, it actually feels like what it says on the thermometer. Imagine that. Wish we had had more of that this summer. Does seem like we've got another nice day coming tomorrow. Wednesday's forecast is quite a bit of sunshine, clear to start the day. high of 88 degrees forecasted for tomorrow. And Thursday, Friday, Saturday is where it starts to turn a little bit. Chance of thunderstorms all three of those days, and decent chance of rain for much of them too. There is a good shot that we see temperatures stay in the mid to lower 80s thanks to that weather, but we'll see if it does indeed play out that way. Our forecast says right now to expect some thunderstorms, but not until Thursday or Friday. It looks like tonight and tomorrow we are in the clear and should have some lovely summer weather. 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
1: 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This week's Hometown Hero is Danita Mason Hogans, who recently took a team of local students on an educational trip across the American South as part of her own nonprofit, Bridging the Gap.
2: Bridging the Gap is really centered on having productive, thoughtful conversations with community members that are centered in learning and understanding history.
1: Since 2020, they've accomplished that by recording oral histories, sponsoring exhibits, programs, and public conversations, and hosting a community book club.
2: Thinking about how our town and our city have been shaped by some of the disparities that have existed.
1: And Bridging the Gap also works to uplift local students with scholarships, college and exam prep sessions all year, and every summer, a historical education program called the James Cate Scholars.
2: This is an opportunity for young people to explore history, but more than that, Aaron, they learn how to decipher primary, secondary, and tertiary evidence.
1: About 9 students take part in the James Cate Scholars program every year, and each year there's always a new fun twist.
2: This year we had a DJ curriculum where we looked at local music and looked at history through that way. So it's a real fun way that middle and high school students could not only learn history, but also learn how to be historians.
1: One of those students this year was Bakari Kraft.
3: She really just took a chance on me. She said I had scholar potential, and I'll never forget that.
1: Named for a black man who was killed in Chapel Hill in 1970, the James Cate Scholars Program culminates each year with a historical trip across the South, organized by Danita Mason Hogans.
2: It was important for me to take the young people on a trip through the South to really think about these hard-fought victories for voting rights and for equality.
1: The scholars visited historic sites across the South, but also met with some of the people who helped shape that fight for justice.
2: I call it a trip of a lifetime because it was an opportunity not only to visit these places, but to hear about the people who made that history.
1: Bakari, what was it like for you?
3: It was a really empowering experience to kind of see all the history being collected and shown in a way that I'd never seen before.
1: Learn more about Bridging the Gap and the James Cate Scholars at BridgingTheGapDMH.org. And thanks and congratulations to Danita Mason Hogans, this week's Hometown Hero.
2: We're so excited and proud of these young people and what we've been able to push out through Bridging the Gap. It's just my favorite part of the summer.
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1: 5:57, wrapping up news on the Hill. Before we get that, a necessary correction, a pretty boneheaded move on my part, where I, for some reason, got caught up in the air and said Celine Dion was the one who sang I Will Always Love You instead of Whitney Houston. Oof, big mistake there. But anyway, we heard Dolly Parton's version of that in our commercial free stretch. And I have just checked with music director Andrew Stuckey, and he says on Purposefully Eccentric tonight at 7 o'clock, we're going to be hearing some more commercial free Dolly in that stretch, and specifically some pretty deep cuts from her as well. Huge discography to pull from there, and lots of different ways that I have a feeling we and many other radio stations across the country are going to be honoring the country legend and just music legend at her passing at 80 years old today. Thanks again for tuning in this afternoon. I'll be filling in for Andrew Stuckey again tomorrow. Also got to thank Hillsborough Mayor Mark Bell for joining us for Conversations with the Mayors. Pittsburgh Mayor Kyle Shipp joining us for Chatham County Roundup. If you missed those great conversations, don't worry. You'll be able to listen back on demand on Chapelboro and your favorite podcasting platforms within the next hour or so. And hope that you'll stick around not only for Purposefully Eccentric at 7 o'clock when Andy will be on the air and playing that Dolly Parton music, but also Jordan Bile going to be guest hosting Live and Local coming up on the other side of the 6 o'clock ABC News. Jordan always does a great job when she fills in for Aaron, so make sure to stick around for that. Let's finish out this Tuesday edition of News on the Hill with one last look at our weather. It is 89 degrees and sunny in Chapel Hill and Carrboro. Shadows getting long here on East Franklin Street, so it's going to start dropping down before too long, and our overnight low going to be 60 degrees tonight. Looks like that should set us up for a cool and clear morning on Wednesday. Expect more sunshine and blue sky. High of 87 forecasted for tomorrow. 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It's 6 o'clock. 97.9 The Hill, WCHL, Chapel Hill. 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
2: ABC News, this is a special report. I'm Michelle Franzen. Word today, country music legend and actress, philanthropist Dolly Parton has died. She's known for decades of singing and writing hits, including Jolene. ABC's Alex Stone says there's no word yet on cause of death.
3: We know that she said that she had been neglecting her health since the loss of her husband, and while she had been caring for her husband for quite a while he was sick, he died last year. And that last year, when she had performances scheduled in Las Vegas and then a residency, that she canceled those, initially saying it was going to be a couple of Vegas performances and then the residency could not go forward, but she didn't share a lot about it. She had been quiet in recent months.
2: Relatives say the memorial will be small and intimate. In a social media post, President Trump called Parton one of the greatest country singers and far beyond ever. He called for flags to be flown to half-staff nationwide in her honor. Dolly Parton was 80 years old. This is ABC News. Thousands of people in Gary, Indiana, still without power today, nearly 2 weeks after severe storms tore through, downing power lines and trees. Some residents dealing with dwindling food supplies at stores and many areas still not cleaned up from the damage. More from ABC's Alex Perez.
4: Thousands left in the dark, including Regina Gary, still without power. She spent the past 2 weeks hunting for food and ice to keep her diabetic mother's medication cold.
5: That's scary for me because I don't want to make her sick. So it weighed on me pretty heavy.
2: The city's mayor and state power company estimate power could be fully restored by midnight. Crews are battling a new wildfire near Dallas, Texas. It's already charred 50,000 acres. And in Nevada, the Hawk Fire near Reno is still a threat. It's led to more than 60,000 evacuations and destroyed at least 30 homes northwest of Reno and burned through more than 15,000 acres. Michelle Franzen, ABC News.
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4: Welcome into Live and Local. I'm not Aaron Keck. I'm Jordan Bile, the usual host of The Record Shop, filling in for him tonight. Thanks for joining me. I've got a great hour of local music for us. And for the show tonight, I tried to stay within the last 2 years of local releases because we've had some great songs coming out of the local scene recently. To start us off, I've got Soul Trey with Soul Trey.

0: Hey, Chapel Hill community members. 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

0: Beautiful. That was The Collection with Beautiful Life on Live and Local. I'm Jordan Bile, filling in for Aaron Keck. I've got to step aside for a short break right now, but there's plenty more great music still to come in Live and Local, including our spotlight set, where we'll be previewing a show coming up in Hillsboro this weekend. 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

0: That was Sunset Road by Florence Dorr on Live and Local. I'm Jordan Bile, continuing to fill in for Aaron Keck tonight. There's a very real possibility we could hear that song again as part of Aaron Keck's Top 50 Local Songs of the Year or our Top 97 Songs of 2026 countdown at the end of the year. We've been enjoying spending that song here. I've got to step aside for a short break, but there's plenty more great music still to come in Live and Local after this short word from our community partners.
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5: 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Welcome back and Alive and Local. I'm Jordan Bio, continuing to fill in for Aaron Keck. Next up on the show, it's time for our spotlight set of the night. And for our spotlight tonight, we're going to be highlighting two artists that are playing a show in Hillsborough this weekend as part of Hillsborough's Friday Art Walk, the last Friday of every month, as a chance for our community to connect with art across mediums and genres. Ahead of their show at Yonder this weekend, we're going to hear two Lennon KC songs, and then we're going to hear a Jesse Fox song. To kick us off in our spotlight set, this is Lennon KC with Sabotage.

That was Lynn and Casey with High Hopes and Paperclips on Live and Local. I'm Jordan Bile. We're going to continue along with our spotlight set of the night here on the show and hear a song by Jesse Fox. He will be headlining this Friday's Art Walk with Lynn and Casey at Yonder in Hillsboro this weekend. Admission is free. It's going to be a great show, so you should go check it out. To preview that show tonight for Jesse, here he is with Love Alone.

0: That was Love Alone by Jesse Fox on Live and Local Tonight. I'm Jordan Bile, filling in for Aaron Keck. During our spotlight set tonight, we've heard a couple songs from Lynn and Casey and a song by Jesse Fox, previewing their show at Yonder in Hillsboro this Friday. The show starts at 8 o'clock, and both Jesse Fox and Lynn and Casey are two of our favorites here at 97.9 The Hill, so the show is going to be awesome. Admission is free, so go ahead and check it out this Friday. There's plenty more great music still to come and Live and Local after this short word from our community partners on 97.9 The Hill.
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7: 3 years on the local circuit, played twice at the county fair. And the second time, Ben, our friend who worked the business, and said a guy from a label was there. There were two more like him at the next show, staring us down like hawks. And there was love in the air, and all the money was there, and we were going on tour with Candlebox.

That was Quiet Knot with Haley on Live and Local. I'm Jordan Bile, and I have been filling in for Aaron Keck, but it's unfortunately time for me to step aside. Thank you for spending your Tuesday evening with me. To close us out on Live and Local tonight, I've got a release from this year that we've been spinning a lot here on your hometown radio station, 97.9 The Hill. Here's Emily Musolino with Eno River Yodel.

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5: Happy Tuesday evening. You have found Purposefully Eccentric. I'll be playing a whole bunch of weird music from the middle of the 20th century. I call it the sonic substrate of popular music. We also got the sad news earlier today of the passing of Dolly Parton, so we'll be spending some time with that coming up here shortly. First up, though, let's get the party started with the Astronauts doing Baja from back in 1963.

That's some surf rock from the Astronauts with Baja. It is now time for our genre spotlight. And given the news from earlier today that the great Dolly Parton passed at the age of 80, we're going to spend these three songs on Dolly Parton. And this being purposefully eccentric, we're going to go a little bit deeper. Going to finish the set up with a special request from In the Office for Dolly Parton, Linda Ronstadt, and Emmylou Harris doing Wildflowers. Before that, I'm going to go back to very early in Dolly's career. We'll start in 1967 from her debut album with Something Fishy. And after that, we'll go to 1968 for Just Because I'm a Woman here on Purposefully Eccentric.

3 from Dolly Parton with the news that she's passed on today at the age of 80. And a lot to choose from there. One of the best songwriters we ever had and absolutely right in line with what we're doing here on Purposefully Eccentric. We are going to switch gears now and listen to some, we'll call it soul jazz from Les McCann covering Jimi Hendrix on Spanish Castle Magic.

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1: Jerry Lee Lewis there with Great Balls of Fire. That's from 1957. We need to hear from some community partners. Then we'll keep it old-timey. We're going to go all the way back to 1939 for some Gene Autry coming up here on Purposefully Eccentric.
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century, and we're going to go way back for this next one. This comes from the great Gene Autry, all the way back to 1939. That's as far back as we're going on this episode. Here's his classic, Home on the Range.

A little bit of whiplash there going from Gene Autry in 1939, skipping ahead to Franz Gall from 1964. And now we're going to jump backwards again because next up is Esquivel from 1958 with Whatchamacallit.

classic swing era, Gene Krupa there, How High the Moon from 1941. We'll skip ahead about a decade for a song that won an Academy Award for Tex Ritter from High Noon. It's Do Not Forsake Me, Oh My Darling.

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5: Andrew hanging out, playing some real old songs on Purposefully Eccentric on this Tuesday evening. Next up, we're going to go to the Giants from 1961 doing Tornado.

That's the Ronettes with Be My Baby. Andrew Stuckey wrapping up Purposely Eccentric. Gonna finish up with some Roy Brown and Good Rockin' Tonight, and then a little treat after that. And then stay tuned for the After Hours. Thanks for listening.

Everybody, everybody, let's rock. Everybody, everybody, let's rock. Everybody, everybody, let's rock. Everybody, everybody, let's rock. Now clap hands.

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